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You just heard Nico De Andrea featuring Nono, Borders, and Tom Enzi, Pull Me Away. And our show tonight began with Chukwu and B.O.B., Call You. Deep House with Ferry Corsten is on the way, right after Eric Thomas and The Messenger.

This is Electronic Currents. That was Ferry Corsten featuring Chris Howard, Where the Mountains Grow. And Molly, Hessian and Lei T, The Art of Letting Go. And the set began with Eric Thomas, The Messenger. House music now with Illenium and Roger Sanchez coming along in just a bit. But to begin, this is Motif and Endless Eyes.

You're listening to Electronic Currents. You just heard Roger Sanchez, Come My Way. And Backage, 3 a.m. Also, Illenium with Ellie Goulding, Don't Want Your Love. And our set of house music began with Motif, Endless Eyes. Time now for Electro with Ayla V on the way. Right after Mike Williams, Bruno Martini, and Stephen Puth with Multiply.

This is Electronic Currents. That was A La V, Eternal Echoes. And Tritonal with Harley, Walk Away. And our set of electro began with Mike Williams, Bruno Martini, and Stephen Puth, Multiply. I'm Richard Payton, and this is Electronic.

0: 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I'm Stephen Hill, a program called India Navigation 3 on the next Hearts of Space. 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

back to Electronic Currents, your home for electronic dance music. I'm Richard Payton. Coming up in the next hour, vocal and instrumental trance from Tony Iommanni, After Us and Etasonic. And to close out the show, the chilled sounds of Blank and Jones and Modera. That's all coming up for you over the next 60 minutes. But first, this is Giorgio Safo and Back to Infinity.

This is Electronic Currents. And that was Costa and Thea. You don't have to be alone. And Timo Prahl with May Britt, The Big Divide. Also Tony Iommanni and Irina M, Whispers of the East. And our opening trance set began with Giorgio Safo, Back to Infinity. More trance now with Big Topo and Etasonic on the way. Right after Amar N and Sky We Shared.

You're listening to Electronic Cairns. You just heard Etasonic, Eden, and Alan Morris with Ellis DeGraff, Crescent Moon. Also After Us, featuring Bell V, the extended trance mix of Upside Down. Before that was Big Topo, The Way We Shine. And the set began with MRN, Sky We Shared. We've now reached that time in the show when each week we like to cut back on the beats, relax, and enjoy music that's just a little more chilled. Like this nice track from Anthony Papa and Framework. It's the Poolside mix of Sunspill.

That was Modera and Coda. And Obli with He Dreams of Friends. Also heard 724 and Soti featuring Liliana, Wanderlust. And Blank and Jones, Island Morning. And our set of chill began with Anthony Papa and Framework, the poolside mix of Sunspill. Thank you for joining me for tonight's edition of Electronic Currents. Electronic Currents is a production of WGTE Public Media in Toledo, Ohio. 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You can find a playlist of the tracks on tonight's show at the WGTE website. That's WGTE.org. No matter where you are, this is your home for electronic dance music. I'm Richard Payton. Good night.

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Hundreds of years ago, while Western music turned right at polyphony, harmony, and the equal-tempered scale, Indian classical music continued to develop the old modal system of scales and natural intervals in a vocal-centered, monophonic style, where we created chords and counterpoint, monumental symphonies, hymns, and songs. Indian music continued to evolve the melodic sophistication of raga, the rhythmic complexity of tala, and the patient pursuit of mood and depth. I'm Stephen Hill, and on this transmission of Hearts of Space, we return to the sublime world of Indian classical and Indian-influenced ambient music on a program called India Evolution 2. We'll feature music by England-born Indian musician Jasdeep Singh Degoon, by German musician Prem Joshua and Indian musician Manish Vyas, by Northern California world fusion group Ancient Future, with oboist Paul McCandless, a raga-based instrumental by Swedish musician Philip Holm, and a tribute to the late tabla maestro Zakir Hussain by Scottish musician Ross Ainsley. Later, Italian singer of Indian Drupad, Amelia Cuni, with German experimental musician Werner Durand. A duet for Bansuri flutes by New York musician Steve Gorn and Nepali flutist Manoj. And a final piece by Indian Bansuri flutist Rajendra Teredesai. We return to the sublime world of Indian classical and Indian-influenced ambient music. India Evolution 2. On this transmission of Hearts of Space.

The sublime world of Indian classical and Indian-influenced ambient music. India Evolution 2, on this transmission of Hearts of Space. We began with England-born Indian musician Jasdeep Singh Degoon from his real-world records debut, Anomaly. Then a piece by German musician Prem Joshua and Switzerland-based Indian musician Manish Vyas from Water Down the Ganges. And Indian-influenced world fusion from Northern California by Ancient Future with Paul McCandless on oboe from Purple Spirits. We slowed down with a raga-based instrumental by Swedish musician Philip Holm from Climbing and a tribute to the late tabla maestro Zakir Hussain by Scottish musician Ross Ainsley from Tribute to Zakir. Then Jasdeep Singh Degoon returned with a slow

Singh Daegun returned with a slow alap from Joe Collins. In the deep zone, Italian Drupad singer Amelia Cuni and German experimental musician Werner Durand with an extended meditation for microtonal singing and drones from Kedarika, Nada, Yoga Volume 1. We continued with a duet for Bansuri flutes by New York musician Steve Gorn and Nepali flutist Manoz from Illumination. Near the end, Manish Vyas returned with a deeply contemplative soundscape from India, My Love. And we leave you with this music by Indian Bansuri flutist Rajendra Teredesai from Divine Dimension. This edition of Hearts of Space was produced by Steve Davis and Stephen Hill. You heard program number 1428, India Evolution 2.

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album archive. 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I'm Stephen Hill. 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

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In addition to posting job openings in area newspapers, we also maintain a current listing on our website, WGTE.org. 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

The inventors of the electric guitar were originally motivated by the need for volume to compete with drums, brass, and other loud instruments. But it didn't take long for reverb and special effects to transform the electric guitar into a vehicle for space exploration. Beginning in the 1960s, technically inclined improvisers used tape recorders to create live repetitions, essentially reinventing the Baroque canon, where a musical phrase or melody is repeated at fixed intervals. The need for more portable effects led to the invention of compact tape loop echo processors and today's electronic loopers, which make possible a more precise and flexible style of contemplative improvisation.

Stephen Hill, and on this transmission of Hearts of Space, recent work in this ambient subgenre, with another installment of our long-running Space Guitars series on a program called Space Guitars 12. We begin with the Hearts of Space debut of English guitarist Peter Jack Rainbird from Unravel, the Extended Suites. Then from Chico, California, a piece by Stephen Gron from Searchers. More from Unravel by Peter Jack Rainbird after that. And then, moving deeper, two selections from Joshua Tree, California guitarist Clive Wright from Live Ambient 4. We continue with three deep journeys for electronic guitar by Indiana guitarist Jeff Pierce from With Evening Above. Near the end, music by Tennessee ambient post-rock duo Hammock from the Sleepover series, Volume 1. And more by Peter Jack Rainbird, once again from Unravel. It's another ambient excursion for electronically enhanced guitar. Space Guitars 12, on this transmission of Hearts of Space.

another ambient excursion for electronically enhanced guitar. Space Guitars 12 on this transmission of Hearts of Space.

We began with music by the nomadic English-born guitarist Peter Jack Rainbird from Unravel, the extended suites. Then from Chico, California, a piece by Stephen Gran from Searchers. More from Unravel by Peter Jack Rainbird after that. And then moving deeper, two selections by Joshua Tree, California guitarist Clive Wright from Live Ambient 4. We continued with three sonic excursions for electronic guitar by Indiana ambient guitarist Jeff Pierce from With Evening Above. Near the end, music by the Tennessee ambient post-rock duo Hammock from the Sleepover series, Volume 1. And we leave you with one more by Peter Jack Rainbird, once again from Unravel, the extended suites. This edition of Hearts of Space was produced by Steve Davis and Stephen Hill. You heard program number 1053, Space Guitars 12.

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0: Next time on Early Music Now, we'll get to know Daniel Speer, musician, composer, novelist. We'll hear world premiere recordings of his dance suites and sacred vocal works from a recent release from Capella Itineris. I'm Sarah Schneider, hoping you'll tune in next time for Early Music Now.
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Gordon Getty's Plump Jack Overture. The Academy of St. Martin in the Fields was led by Neville Mariner. Next, we'll hear music of Joaquin Rodrigo. Concierto de Aranjuez is performed by the London Philharmonic Orchestra. They welcome guitarist Miloš Karadoglić under the baton of Yannick Nezet-Séguin.

Guitarist Miloš Karadaglić with the London Philharmonic Orchestra. We heard Joaquin Rodrigo's Concierto de Aranjuez, led by Yannick Nezet-Séguin. Next, we'll hear music of Iñás Pleyel. This is Symphony in C Major. The London Mozart Players are led by Matthias Baumert.

Matthias Bommert led the London Mozart Players. We heard Pleyel's Symphony in C Major. Thanks for joining me for this hour of Classical Overnight.

0: 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I'm Peter Van de Graaff. 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

Neve Trio performed music of Maurice Ravel. We heard Trio for violin, cello, and piano in A minor. Next, a piano sextet by Ernst von Dohnányi. The Claremont Trio welcomes clarinetist Jonathan Kohler, violist Mai Modabuchi, and James Somerville, horn.

Ernst von Dohnányi's Piano Sextet in C Major. The Clermont Trio was joined by Jonathan Kohler, clarinet, Mai Motobuchi, viola, and James Somerville, horn. Thanks for spending part of your evening with me. I'm Mickey Miller. 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

Julius Rudel led music of Mozart. The Amadeus Ensemble performed harmony music from Così fan tutte. Next, we'll hear from the Royal Philharmonic Orchestra, led by Carl Kruger. This is Victor Herbert's Hero and Leander.

Carl Kruger led the Royal Philharmonic Orchestra. We heard Victor Herbert's Hero and Leander. Thanks for joining me for this hour of Classical Overnights. I'm Mickey Miller. 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

We heard Edgar Meyer's Violin Concerto. Violinist Hilary Hahn joined the St. Paul Chamber Orchestra under the baton of Hugo Wolf. Next, we'll hear music of Gabriel Fauré. Pianist Evgeny Kissin joins the Emerson String Quartet for Piano Quartet No. 1.

pianist Yevgeny Kissin with the Emerson String Quartet. We heard Gabriel Fauré's Piano Quartet No. 1. Thanks for spending part of your evening with me. I'm Mickey Miller. 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

0: America celebrates her 250th birthday this year with the anniversary of the adoption of the Declaration of Independence on July 4th, 1776. 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

Cellist Norman Fisher, joined at the piano by Gene Kierman. We heard Brahms Cello Sonata No. 1. Another cello feature next. This is Ingmar Segev with the London Philharmonic Orchestra. Marin Alsop conducts Edward Elgar's Cello Concerto in E minor.

Cellist Inbal Segev with the London Philharmonic Orchestra. Marin Alsop led Edward Elgar's Cello Concerto in E minor. Thank you for joining me for this hour of Classical Overnights. I'm Mickey Miller. 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

0: the music in and of itself is not partisan. 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

Pietari Inkinen led the New Zealand Symphony Orchestra. We heard Sibelius's King Christian II Suite. Next, pianist Jörg Cronenberg with the SWR Radio Orchestra Kaiserslautern. Josef Wolf's Piano Concerto No. 1 is led by Johannes Moses.

pianist Jörg Cronenberg with the SWR Radio Orchestra Kaiserslautern. We heard Joseph Wolff's Piano Concerto No. 1, led by Johannes Moses. Good morning. Thank you for spending part of your evening with me here on Classical Overnights. I'm Mickey Miller. 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
2: 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I'm Logan Cooney, filling in for Kari Marshall. Happy Monday morning to you, and thank you so much for joining us. In your weather forecast today, sunny today with highs near 76 degrees. Mostly clear tonight with lows around 56. Sunny tomorrow with highs near 79. And partly sunny Wednesday with highs near 83. It's currently 53 degrees in Toledo, 53 in Lima, 54 in Bryan, 53 in Defiance, and 53 in Ann Arbor, Michigan. 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
2: This is Morning Edition on FM 91. I'm Logan Cooney. Thank you so much for listening. Coming up on the program, we'll hear from a legal scholar about the Supreme Court's decision to let President Trump continue his White House ballroom construction for now. And National Guard members on patrol in Washington, D.C. speak with NPR News about their deployment and the Trump administration's justifications for it. Those stories and more just ahead. In your FM 91 weather right now, sunny today with highs near 76 degrees. Mostly clear tonight with lows around 56. Sunny tomorrow with highs near 79. And partly sunny Wednesday with highs near 83. It's currently 53 degrees in Toledo, Lima, Bryan, Defiance, and Ann Arbor, Michigan. As always, thank you so much for being here. Morning Edition continues on FM 91.

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1: Long-term drought out here in the American West means water companies have to get creative to enforce the rules.
2: So we are able to pair aerial photography with customer accounts.
1: I'm Kai Rizdal. Turns out they really are watching. We'll have that story for you, the numbers from Wall Street, and the rest of the day's business news next time on Marketplace.
3: 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You're listening to NPR News on FM 91. I'm Logan Cooney. Thank you so much for joining us. Coming up on today from the Ohio Newsroom, most Ohio fourth graders aren't proficient readers. The state wants to change the story. According to a report from the Annie E. Casey Foundation, 68% of Ohio fourth graders aren't reading proficiently. Will the science of reading bring improvements? We'll find out up next. In your FM 91 weather right now, sunny today with highs near 76 degrees. Mostly clear tonight with lows around 56. Sunny tomorrow with highs near 79. And partly sunny Wednesday with highs near 83. It's currently 53 degrees in Toledo, Lima, Bryan, Defiance, and Ann Arbor, Michigan. As always, thank you so much for tuning in. 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

0: America celebrates her 250th birthday this year with the anniversary of the adoption of the Declaration of Independence on July 4th, 1776. 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
4: I'm Erin Gottsacker. 68% of Ohio fourth graders weren't proficient in reading in 2024. That's according to the latest Annie E. Casey Foundation Kids Count data book released earlier this summer. Ohio is pretty much on par with the rest of the nation, which has seen a rise in the number of kids struggling with the basics since the pandemic. Erin Churchill is the Ohio Research Director for the Fordham Institute, a conservative-leaning education think tank. He's been following the state's implementation of the science of reading over the past few years. Hi, Erin.
6: Hi, Erin. It's good to be here.
4: 68% seems like a pretty high number to me. Why are so many fourth graders not proficient in reading here?
6: Yeah, I mean, 2 in 3 students in Ohio are not achieving reading proficiency. And I believe that is according to the National Assessment of Educational Progress. It is important to note that the National Assessment does have a pretty high bar for reading proficiency. That is like a pretty rigorous standard. If you look at our state assessments, it's closer to about 50% of students are achieving reading benchmarks. We've known, you know, for a long time that there's a big achievement gap, especially in literacy, and it opens up early in kids' lives. Some of that is driven by socioeconomics, and it does make it significantly harder in many of our communities to get the reading kind of proficiency numbers that we need and expect for our kids.
4: The data book analyzed numbers from 2024, and I know a lot has changed since then. That's the first year Ohio schools were required to implement the science of reading. Can you just briefly explain what that all entails?
6: Yeah, so the science of reading is really focused on phonics. And phonics is just simply instructing students in terms of the relationship between sounds that they hear and the letters on the page. You see a TH, it makes a sound th. You use that to sound out words. And this is sort of like a back to the basics approach.
4: Okay, got it. And of course, it's only, you know, been a year or so since schools were required to implement that curriculum. But have you seen any progress during that time?
6: I think we are seeing some anecdotes. Of course, the proof is always going to be in the numbers, I think, at the end of the day, and the outcomes that we see for Ohio kids. I think it's going to take a while for us to see some of those results, but it is the most proven evidence-based approach for educating children. And we need to make sure that these reforms are implemented well in our classrooms, and we don't just give up, you know, the moment we don't see, you know, dramatic, miraculous results.
4: Yeah. Well, looking ahead to this school year, as lots of Ohio students are headed back to school, do you think the numbers are going to improve? You know, what more can Ohio schools do to ensure that more kids are reading by fourth grade?
6: Hopefully, we'll see some incremental improvements with the science of reading year over year. It usually doesn't happen overnight, although I will say that one of the states that really aggressively implemented the science of reading, Mississippi, saw some really dramatic improvements in their national test results. They just went right up the national rankings. And what they did in the science of reading there was they didn't just put laws on paper. They really operationalized it in the classroom. They really gave the educators the supports they needed to implement it well. So a lot of it will hinge on how thoroughly and rigorously we implement the science of reading. This fall, they are starting what they call state-led implementation teams to sort of check, you know, are schools actually doing this, particularly low-performing schools? Are they actually following the science of reading and using the curriculum? Or are they just kind of leaving these programs on the shelf and when the, you know, the classroom door closes, they do something else. And so I think that will be key to just have the oversight and some accountability and making sure that schools are actually following the science of reading in practice and not just doing it on paper.
4: Okay. That was Aaron Churchill, Ohio Research Director for the Fordham Institute. Thank you.
6: Thank you, Aaron. It's great to be here.
4: That's all today from the Ohio Newsroom. We'll talk with you tomorrow.
7: 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I'm Frank Dominguez. 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
9: 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I'm Logan Cooney. 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In your FM 91 weather right now, sunny today with highs near 76 degrees. Mostly clear tonight with lows around 56. Sunny tomorrow with highs near 79. And partly sunny Wednesday with highs near 83. It's currently 53 degrees in Toledo, 53 in Lima, 53 in Bryan, 52 in Defiance, and 53 in Ann Arbor, Michigan. As always, thank you so much for listening. 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

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I'm Logan Cooney, filling in for Kari Marshall. Happy Monday morning to you, and thank you so much for joining us. In your weather forecast today, it's currently sunny today with highs near 76 degrees, mostly clear tonight with lows around 56, sunny tomorrow with highs near 79, and partly sunny Wednesday with highs near 83. It's currently 53 degrees in Toledo, 53 in Lima, 53 in Bryan, 52 in Defiance, and 53 in Ann Arbor, Michigan. The weather on WGTE is brought to you in part by Hospice of Northwest Ohio, a trusted expert for more than 40 years in providing compassionate care during life's final months. HospiceNWO.org. 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
1: Maxim Vengerov is the soloist in the Mendelssohn Violin Concerto on our next New York Philharmonic broadcast. This is Alec Baldwin. 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Lauren Mazel will conduct the New York Philharmonic this week.
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3: It's NPR News on FM 91. I'm Logan Cooney. Thank you so much for tuning in. Well, coming up on the program, scientists are increasingly interested in how different exercise intensities can trigger different responses in the body. A new study finds that an all-out sprint may have unique benefits. We'll find out more in just a bit. In your FM 91 weather right now, sunny today with highs near 76 degrees. Mostly clear tonight with lows around 56. Sunny tomorrow with highs near 79. And partly sunny Wednesday with highs near 83. It's currently 54 degrees in Toledo, 54 in Lima, 55 in Bryan, 55 in Defiance, and 54 in Ann Arbor, Michigan. 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

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Well, as always, thank you so much for tuning in. 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
2: This is Morning Edition on FM 91. I'm Logan Cooney. Coming up on the program, we'll hear from a legal scholar about the Supreme Court's decision to let President Trump continue his White House ballroom construction for now. And National Guard members on patrol in Washington, D.C. speak with NPR News about their deployment and the Trump administration's justifications for it. Those stories and more just ahead. And your FM 91 weather right now, sunny today with highs near 76 degrees, mostly clear tonight with lows around 56, sunny tomorrow with highs near 79, and partly sunny Wednesday with highs near 83. It's currently 56 degrees in Toledo, Lima, Bryan, and Defiance, and 55 in Ann Arbor, Michigan. 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
1: Long-term drought out here in the American West means water companies have to get creative to enforce the rules.
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1: I'm Kai Rizdahl. Turns out they really are watching. We'll have that story for you, the numbers from Wall Street, and the rest of the day's business news next time on Marketplace.
3: 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I'm Logan Cooney. Thank you so much for joining us. Well, coming up on today from the Ohio Newsroom, most Ohio fourth graders aren't proficient readers. The state wants to change the story. According to a report from the Annie E. Casey Foundation, 68% of Ohio fourth graders aren't reading proficiently. Will the science of reading bring improvements? We'll find out up next. In your FM 91 weather right now, sunny today with highs near 76 degrees, mostly clear tonight with lows around 56, sunny tomorrow with highs near 79, and partly sunny Wednesday with highs near 83. It's currently 58 degrees in Toledo, Lima, Bryan, and Defiance, and 57 in Ann Arbor, Michigan. Well, as always, thank you so much for tuning in. 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
7: I'm Erin Gottsacker. 68% of Ohio fourth graders weren't proficient in reading in 2024. That's according to the latest Annie E. Casey Foundation Kids Count data book released earlier this summer. Ohio is pretty much on par with the rest of the nation, which has seen a rise in the number of kids struggling with the basics since the pandemic. Erin Churchill is the Ohio Research Director for the Fordham Institute, a conservative-leaning education think tank. He's been following the state's implementation of the science of reading over the past few years. Hi, Erin.
9: Hi, Erin. It's good to be here.
7: 68% seems like a pretty high number to me. Why are so many fourth graders not proficient in reading here?
9: Yeah, I mean, 2 in 3 students in Ohio are not achieving reading proficiency. And I believe that is according to the National Assessment of Educational Progress. It is important to note that the national assessment does have a pretty high bar for reading proficiency. That is like a pretty rigorous standard. If you look at our state assessments, it's closer to about 50% of students are achieving reading benchmarks. We've known, you know, for a long time that there's a big achievement gap, especially in literacy, and it opens up early in kids' lives. Some of that is driven by socioeconomics, and it does make it significantly harder in many of our communities to get the reading kind of proficiency numbers that we need and expect for our kids.
7: The data book analyzed numbers from 2024, and I know a lot has changed since then. That's the first year Ohio schools were required to implement the science of reading. Can you just briefly explain what that all entails?
9: Yeah, so the science of reading is really focused on phonics. And phonics is just simply instructing students in terms of the relationship between sounds that they hear and the letters on the page. You see a TH, it makes a sound th. You use that to sound out words. And this is sort of like a back to the basics approach.
7: Okay, got it. And of course, it's only, you know, been a year or so since schools were required to implement that curriculum. But have you seen any progress during that time?
9: I think we are seeing some anecdotes. Of course, the proof is always going to be in the numbers, I think, at the end of the day, and the outcomes that we see for Ohio kids. I think it's going to take a while for us to see some of those results, but it is the most proven evidence-based approach for educating children. And we need to make sure that these reforms are implemented well in our classrooms, and we don't just give up, you know, the moment we don't see, you know, dramatic, miraculous results.
7: Yeah. Well, looking ahead to this school year, as lots of Ohio students are headed back to school, do you think the numbers are going to improve? You know, what more can Ohio schools do to ensure that more kids are reading by fourth grade?
9: Hopefully, we'll see some incremental improvements with the science of reading year over year. It usually doesn't happen overnight, although I will say that one of the states that really aggressively implemented the science of reading, Mississippi, saw some really dramatic improvements in their national test results. They just went right up the national rankings. And what they did in the science of reading there was they didn't just put laws on paper. They really operationalized it in the classroom. It really gave the educators the supports they needed to implement it well. So a lot of it will hinge on how thoroughly and rigorously we implement the science of reading. This fall, they are starting what they call state-led implementation teams to sort of check, you know, are schools actually doing this, particularly low-performing schools? Are they actually following the science of reading and using the curriculum? Or are they just kind of leaving these programs on the shelf and when the, you know, the classroom door closes, they do something else? And so I think that will be key to just have the oversight and some accountability and making sure that schools are actually following the science of reading in practice and not just doing it on paper.
7: Okay. That was Aaron Churchill, Ohio Research Director for the Fordham Institute. Thank you.
9: Thank you, Aaron. It's great to be here.
7: That's all today from the Ohio Newsroom. We'll talk with you tomorrow.
0: Join me each week on Concierto for a celebration of the Hispanic contribution to classical music. I'm Frank Dominguez. This week, there's a ballad from the Iberian Sephardic tradition sung by the incomparable Montserrat Figueras and an orchestral version of a traditional coastal Mexican dance by José Pablo Moncayo. That's next time on Concierto.
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3: 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I'm Logan Cooney. Thank you so much for listening. Taking a look at your FM 91 weather right now, sunny today with highs near 76 degrees. Mostly clear tonight with lows around 56. Sunny tomorrow with highs near 79. And partly sunny Wednesday with highs near 83. It's currently 59 degrees in Toledo, 58 in Lima, Bryan, and Defiance, and 57 in Ann Arbor, Michigan. As always, thank you so much for tuning in. Your Marketplace Morning Report is next on FM 91.

J.S. Bach's Violin Partita No. 3, performed there by Thomas Zehetmeyer on Baroque Violin. Well, good morning. Happy Monday. I'm Mickey Miller. Thanks for tuning in to Morning Classics. I thought we'd hear another artist using that Baroque violin next. So the fingerboard is a little shorter. It uses gut strings instead of the modern steel ones, and the shape of the instrument can make it a little bit quieter than what you might expect. This will also feature that lightweight forte piano with smaller hammers for the strings and a less sustained sound available. We'll hear the Chevalier de Saint-Georges Sonata No. 3 in G minor. Andrew McIntosh performs with Stephen Van Howart at the forte piano.

Violinist Andrew McIntosh with Stephen Van Howard at the forte piano. That was the Chevalier de Saint George's Sonata No. 3 in G minor. Next, let's hear from an older keyboard. The Chevalier de Saint George, who we just heard, was a contemporary of Mozart's, and they're a little bit after J.S. Bach. Let's hear Concerto for Three Keyboards and Strings by J.S. Bach. This will have three harpsichordists. Trevor Pinnock leads the English concert. He'll also perform on harpsichord with Kenneth Gilbert and Lars Ulrich Mortensen.

J.S. Bach's Concerto for Three Keyboards and Strings. Trevor Pinnock led the English concert. He also performed on harpsichord along with Kenneth Gilbert and Lars Ulrich Mortensen. Next, music of Vivaldi. This is his Flute Concerto in G minor, performed by the Ensemble Fratres. They welcome pan flute soloist Hans-Peter Ogier.

0: We heard music of Antonio Vivaldi, his flute concerto in G minor, performed by the ensemble Fratres. They welcomed pan flute soloist Hans Peter Ogier. Well, let's go ahead and take a look at your FM 91 weather for the day. It should be a great day to enjoy some sun. Highs in the mid-70s today. We'll have clear skies overnight, with temperatures down to the high 50s. Sunny again tomorrow before a cloudier Wednesday, both with highs near 80. 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

We kicked off the 10 o'clock hour with a final J.S. Bach feature for the morning. That was a suite from St. Matthew Passion, performed by the Anderson & Rowe Piano Duo. Well, good morning. Thank you for joining me for some Monday morning classics. I'm Mickey Miller. We'll keep the music coming next with a selection by Mauro Giuliani. Guitarist Richard Savino joins the Artaria Quartet for Grand Quintetto for Guitar and Strings.

Guitarist Richard Savino with the Artaria Quartet. We heard Mauro Giuliani's Grand Quintet for guitar and strings. Next, music of Alexander Scriabin. This is the Atlanta Symphony Orchestra, led by Robert Spano. Symphony No. 4, The Poem of Ecstasy.

0: Alexander Scriabin's Poem of Ecstasy, Symphony No. 4, performed by the Atlanta Symphony Orchestra, led by Robert Spano. Well, thank you for joining me for this morning on Monday Morning Classics. I'm Mickey Miller. A look ahead at your weather for the day. We should enjoy some sun with highs in the mid-70s. Clear overnight tonight with temperatures down in the high 50s. Sunny again tomorrow before a cloudier Wednesday, both with highs near 80. 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

Cellist Mark Moskowitz and another cellist, Stephen Shumway, performed David Popper's Suite for Two Cellos. Thanks for joining me for this hour of Morning Classics. I'm Mickey Miller. Next, we'll hear Cypress String Quartet perform music of Elena Ruhr. This is String Quartet number 3.

Eleanor Roer's String Quartet No. 3, performed by the Cyprus String Quartet. Next, we'll hear music of Jennifer Higdon. This is violinist Timothy Schwartz performing Dark Wood.

Well, that is all the time we have for your Monday morning classics today. Thanks so much for joining me. I'm Mickey Miller. Let's take a look at your FM 91 weather. Should continue to see some sun today with highs in the mid-70s. Clear overnight with temperatures down to the high 50s. Sunny again tomorrow before a cloudier Wednesday, both with highs near 80. 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

Whenever pomp and ceremony are required, or a special announcement is to be made, when a composer wants us to really sit up and take notice, there's one instrument they turn to, the trumpet. I'm Peter Van de Graaff, and I'm thrilled to be continuing the tradition of exploring music. This week, we're delving into the life and times of this glorious instrument and its rich history through the ages, intertwined with human experience, from warning of danger in the Middle Ages to heralding royalty and pageantry. It's a piercing voice meant to be heard. Today, the trumpet is the showpiece of the orchestra, a powerhouse of sound, the leader of the brass section, and a soloist. And the modern version of the instrument is what we'll focus on this week.

We can trace the origins of the trumpet back thousands of years across many cultures. In the South Pacific, that loud calling voice was a conch shell. In Peru, it was a special piece of pottery. In Judaism, the shofar, a hollowed-out ram's horn, dates to biblical antiquity. The earliest version of what we know as a trumpet was a long, straight instrument with no valves that could only play a limited range of notes. And you've heard this sound

You can hear how limited those trumpets were in their choices of notes to play. Well, here's another example. It's by a composer named Peter Heinlein, and it is a fanfare performed by the Lindicke Trumpet Ensemble.

That's a fanfare by Peter Heinlein, as performed on period instruments by the Lindeke Trumpet Ensemble. Now, imagine a bugle. There are only a few notes that can be played on a bugle because there are no valves. And so you end up with famous trumpet calls such as cavalry charge, or this famous call in the military, reveille, waking up the soldiers in the camps.

What do they all have in common? No passing notes, just a player outlining a chord. One of the most famous trumpet calls in the world is one that is heard on the hour in the center of the square at Krakow, Poland. One of the main functions of a watchman was to alert the townspeople when danger approached, and what better way to be heard than on a trumpet? Well, in 1241, Mongol warriors invaded the city, burning it to the ground and doing all kinds of devastation. The watchman on the tower saw the attack coming, pulled out his trumpet, and this is what he played.

When you go to Krakow and hear the call, it ends just as you heard it. Why? Well, the trumpeter was struck in his neck by an arrow in the midst of playing the alarm. But you clearly hear that the notes were very limited, this being a primitive instrument that only used the overtone notes available. With that in mind, let's now hear trumpet music from the Renaissance, the time when the instrument came into its own. When we think of trumpet music from the late 16th and early 17th centuries, often the Basilica of San Marco in Venice comes to mind. That's because of a family of composers who specialized in writing for the instrument, using the impressive acoustics and reverberation time of the building to startling effect. I'm speaking of the Gabrielis. First, there was Andrea Gabrieli. Grand ceremony was what he was famous for, writing often purely instrumental music at a time when choral music was the norm.

Alla Battaglia, To the Battle by Andrea Gabrielli, performed by members of the King's Consort. Andrea's nephew Giovanni gained even greater fame and went on to focus even further on instrumental music. He's now recognized as one of the most important early composers of brass music. He was raised by his uncle and was also an organist primarily, yet he had a real ear for the brilliance that was inherent among brass instruments, especially when working in the cavernous St. Mark's Basilica. I want to play two works by Giovanni Gabrielli for you, representative of two categories that made him famous. First, the sacred, as this comes from the Sacre Symphoniae, the sacred symphonies, and it's known as the Sonata Pianoforte, the soft and loud sonata, as we hear members of Berlin Brass.

The Sonata Pianoforte, the soft and loud sonata for the Sacred Symphonies of Giovanni Gabrieli with Berlin Brass. Gabrieli was also prolific in writing his brilliant canzone, which literally means songs, but there's nothing sung here. I want you to imagine that you're in St. Mark's Cathedral in Venice, hearing the sounds bouncing off the high walls and ceilings. It must have been immensely thrilling to listeners back then. This is the Sonata, or Canzone No. 20 by Gabrieli, with, again, Berlin Brass.

Canzona or Sonata Number 20 by Giovanni Gabrieli with Berlin Brass. I'm Peter Van de Graaff, and this is Exploring Music. This week, exploring the life and times of the trumpet. Drop us a line and let us know what you think. ExploringMusic.org. As we move further in time, we see the trumpet taking special prominence in the music world. Various cities became known for cultivating the greatest trumpeters, such as Bologna, with Petronio Franceschini. And here is his two trumpet sonata in D, with Ludwig Güttler and Virtuosi Saxoniae.

That's music by a prominent trumpeter from the city of Bologna, Italy. Petronio Franceschini, his two trumpet sonata in D, was recorded there by Ludwig Kütler and Virtuosi Saxonie. Another great trumpeter from Bologna was Giuseppe Torelli, and here is his trumpet concerto in D with Niklas Eklund and the Vassa Baroque Ensemble, conducted by Edward Tarr.

Niklas Eklund and the Vasa Baroque Ensemble, directed by a man who is also a trumpeter, Edward Tarr, and that music by Giuseppe Torelli, Trumpet Concerto in D. Well, it seems that all we're hearing are from Italian composers. Were there none elsewhere? Well, of course there were. Leipzig was a center of trumpet playing, for example, and Gottfried Reicha can be credited with much of the first-rate trumpet music of Johann Sebastian Bach, as he was the principal player for a time at the St. Thomas Church. Here is his fanfare, Abblasen, to sound off.

Abblasen, or to sound off, by Gottfried Reicha with Josh Cohen, trumpet. We'll get back to Gottfried Reicha in a little while when we examine Bach and the trumpet. In Austria, there was a composer who made something of a specialty of writing for the trumpet, although his instrument was the violin. His name is Heinrich Ignaz Franz von Bieber. And here is a multi-trumpet sonata by Bieber with Gerard Schwartz and the New York Trumpet Ensemble. And the bassoonist is Lauren Glickman.

Gerard Schwartz with the New York Trumpet Ensemble, Lauren Glickman bassoon, and the sonata Sancti Policarpi by Bieber. France had its own trumpet tradition in the Baroque, as the instrument was called on for royal pomp, as we will hear graphically depicted in this opening, the prelude to Charpentier's Te Deum, with Les Arts Florissants and William Christie conducting, and the trumpeters are Susan Williams and Victor Apostle.

Trumpeters Susan Williams and Victor Apostle with Les Arts Florissants and William Christie, prelude to Charpentier's Te Deum. The trumpet was everywhere in the Baroque, even taking us, in this case, to Portugal, as we hear these sonatas of the Lisbon Court Trumpet Corps with the Dallas Symphony Trumpets and Richard Gianjulio.

Richard Giangiulio and the Dallas Symphony Trumpets with some anonymous music from Baroque Portugal, sonatas of the Lisbon Court Trumpet Corps. Tomorrow brings us trumpet music by the greatest Baroque composers, Bach, Handel, Vivaldi, and others, as well as some lesser knowns. I hope very much that you can tune in as we continue to explore the trumpet. Exploring Music is produced by Sidney Gillard at WFMT in Chicago. Max LeBien is our recording engineer. With special thanks to Eric Opland and the entire WFMT production and syndication team. Our executive producer is Roger White. 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I'm Peter Van de Graaff, and I'm thrilled to be continuing the tradition of Exploring Music. Thank you for listening.

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1: America celebrates her 250th birthday this year with the anniversary of the adoption of the Declaration of Independence on July 4th, 1776. 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

This is Bird Note. An American dipper calls across a rushing mountain stream. It's a rotund little bird with a stone-gray body that bobs rhythmically up and down, as if mounted on springs. But its feet are firmly planted on rocks just beneath the rolling water. Why do dippers dip? Let's consider three theories. Theory one, the dipping motion sort of camouflages the dipper against the turbulent water, making it harder for predators to spot it. Theory two, dipping helps the dipper see prey beneath the surface of the water. Or theory three, which might be the most likely. Dipping, as well as the rhythmic flicking of the dipper's flashy white eyelids, may be a way of using body language to communicate, since rushing rivers can be so noisy, they drown out bird calls. So, if one day, as you muse by a mountain stream, you spot an American dipper bobbing and winking in your direction, don't take it personally. It's probably beckoning to another dipper upstream. For Bird Note, I'm Michael Stein. 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

Hi-ho, Silver, you may want to exclaim as we hear that overture, the final part, by Gioachino Rossini to the opera William Tell. The New York Philharmonic under Leonard Bernstein in that conclusion to our 1 o'clock shuffle. We began with Aaron Copland and his hoedown from his ballet Rodeo. That was Peter Zazowski on the violin. And in the middle, we had the overture to Candide from the Empire Brass, arranged for them and performed by them. That's music of Leonard Bernstein. We continue with a symphony by Juan Crisostomo Arriaga. This is the Algave Orchestra under Alvaro Casuto.

Symphony in D major by Juan Crisóstomo Arriaga, a Portuguese composer, lived around the same time as Wolfgang Mozart. We hear the Algarve Orchestra, directed by Álvaro Casuto. Up next, we have violinist Julian Rochlin for the Violin Concerto No. 2 by Henrik Wieniawski. This is the Israel Philharmonic Orchestra, directed by Zubin Mehta, with Rochlin on the violin.

0: violinist Julian Racklin with the second violin concerto by Henrik Wieniawski. We also heard the Israel Philharmonic Orchestra. It was all directed by Zubin Mehta. In our weather for this afternoon, it looks like sunny skies, a high near 76, a very temperate start to our week, mostly clear tonight, a low around 56, and sunny for tomorrow, Tuesday, a high near 80, and Wednesday, partly sunny with a high, again, near 80 degrees. 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

Pensée's Estrellita, or Little Star. That was violinist Joshua Bell with the Orchestra of St. Luke's under Michael Stern. And we finish up that shuffle with the Fall of Roman Empire Overture by Dmitri Tumkin, a little film music for your Monday afternoon. That was the Royal College of Music, directed by Sir David Wilcox. We continue with the Cello Concerto by Giovanni Battista Viotti. This is one of many recordings that feature the cellist Ofra Harnoy.

Your 2 o'clock shuffle for this Monday afternoon. We began with Doc Severinsen, the trumpet player with the Cincinnati Pops Orchestra under Eric Kunzel. That was La Danza, or The Dance, by Gioachino Rossini. After that, we heard Manuel Passe.

Cello Sofer Harnoy with the soloists from Venice, directed by Claudio Scimone. That's a cello concerto by Giovanni Battista Viotti. We turn to a living composer for our final work. This is Eric Oasen's Oboe Concerto Down a River Time with oboist Linda Strauman.

the Oboe Concerto by Eric Ewazin called Down the River of Time. We heard oboist Linda Strauman with the Sejong Soloist here on FM 91. That about does it for Afternoon Classics. I'm Brad Creswell. Have a great Monday evening. And coming up next, we have the 419. This is Public Radio FM 91, WGTE FM Toledo, WGLE Lima, WGDE Defiance, WGBE Bryan, available anywhere, anywhere you are with the WGTE mobile app. And you can visit our website at WGTE.org.

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1: Gretchen DeBacker.
2: Matt Killam still.
0: It's Mayor Monday.
2: That's right.
0: It's my favorite first day of the week.
2: It is a sneaky fan favorite. People do tell me all the time how much they like this segment.
0: We've
2: got a big get today.
0: Yeah, as we were developing this show, I was like, you know, part of it is looking at, like, you know, we went from doing this twice a month to 5 days a week.
1: Which was a good decision.
0: Yeah, right. Of course.
2: And I wasn't in a lot of those development meetings.
0: No, you were. You just weren't paying attention.
2: That's right.
0: We put most of it in the Excel spreadsheet. But it was like part of Mayor Monday was like, here's a consistent way for us to be able to fill a day.
2: That's right.
0: But I didn't realize how much I was going to enjoy.
2: I agree.
0: Like, and so we kind of realized, really after the first episode, like the biggest cheerleaders for any community is largely going to be their mayor.
2: That's right.
0: And so to have them come on and get a chance to see a community through their eyes has been a lot of fun for me. And we're going to get a chance to do that today for the city of Perrysburg.
1: Excited.
0: As we have Mayor Mark Weber joining us, and then Tim Anstead with the Perrysburg Chamber of Commerce is going to be here as well as we spend the entire day in the beautiful city of Perrysburg.
2: It also is a unique way to talk about the history, the current day and the future, and you don't get all that in one episode, and we've gotten the good fortune of having that almost every time we've had a segment out. So I'm excited to hear a little bit more about Perrysburg in the past and certainly where they're going.
0: And it's interesting, there's like so many different kinds of businesses in the Perrysburg 100%. Area. When I was working with United Way...
2: You knew that one.
0: Come on now.
1: I did. Yeah.
0: But I think it's... Is it Master Chemical?
1: Yeah, they're there.
0: That is there in Perrysburg. Like, I didn't even know this industry existed, but
2: chemicals?
0: Let alone, that's right.
2: Yeah.
0: They're like, they just make, like, fluid.
2: Sure.
0: And lubricants and stuff. And I was
2: I didn't know.
0: And let alone, it's, like, tucked in this little corner of Perrysburg.
1: Plus, they have Mr. Freeze.
2: And a great park system.
0: But mostly Mr. Freeze.
1: Mr. Freeze. It's got to be open.
2: That's the highbrow show we got.
0: I mean... That is how we dictate seasons.
1: Yes.
0: By
1: when they're open.
0: Nettie's and Mr. Freeze.
2: Uh-huh. Yeah, sure. The show's sponsored by Ozempic.
0: Oh my goodness, that's healthy, right?
2: Sure.
0: It's
2: seasonally
0: comes from a cow.
2: Yep.
1: Exactly. But speaking of coming from a cow, we're going to be celebrating the 419 day.
2: That's called a segue. Yeah.
0: Is it done?
1: Yeah. We're going to be celebrating 419 day on April 19th. 2 to 6 p.m. at Jute Mode, 1811 Monroe Street. There's going to be so many fun things to do. PBS Kids, Metro Parks Table, WGTE Table. But we also are going to be recording a live edition of our podcast at 4:19 p.m. That day, we're going to be announcing our guests later this week.
2: I will be competing against all of them and Shane, our producer, in a rib eating competition.
1: Because we have Deeds Food Truck coming there. So
0: you keep making this joke, but I legitimately want this to happen.
2: That's how I assume just things come into fruition.
1: He's just trying to get free ribs.
2: I'll pay for the ribs. I just want to keep talking about
1: how many ribs do you think you can eat in 2 minutes?
2: I don't want a hunt.
0: So Mudhens opening day.
1: There was a chicken
0: sandwich eating competition
2: that
0: Joey Chestnut participated in.
2: Yeah.
0: And so I played the video for my kids and my daughter, who is a vegetarian, just walked away in 10 seconds.
2: Yeah.
0: Because
2: sure.
0: By 10 seconds he was already halfway through his second chicken sandwich.
2: I think that he has had what's the current record? 83 hot dogs I got to meet Mr. Chestnut, that's what he wants me to call him. And I sent the picture to my dad. My dad was like, who is this guy? I was like, of course he wouldn't know.
0: All right, we're going to take a break. When we come back, we start our tour of Perrysburg with Mark Weber, the mayor of the city of Perrysburg, here on a Mayor Monday edition of the 419. We'll be right back.
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0: Welcome back to the 419, powered by WGTE. It's a Mayor Monday here on the 419. We're joined now by the mayor of the city of Perrysburg, Mark Weber. Mayor, thank you so much for being here.
5: Thanks for having me.
2: Yeah. This is a real pleasure. Now, you made us invite you because of your birthday. So here you are.
5: Yes, this is the one gift I wanted for my birthday. Thank you.
1: We're so sorry then.
2: Yeah, it's both things.
0: At the risk of being somewhat self-congratulatory when I say this, I will say I was like blown away when I reached out to Mayor Weber to be on the program, and your response was that you knew about us.
5: Oh yes, yeah, sure.
0: I was like pleasantly surprised. This is
2: getting around in the mayor
5: this
2: community.
5: This is the talk of the town, yeah, especially right. Mayor Mondays.
1: The U.S. Conference of Mayors is now.
5: And I was warned. I came here a month or so ago and did a podcast with one of the other segments there.
2: Sure. You've been seeing other podcasts.
5: You guys are number three here.
2: That's
5: I've done a couple of podcasts here.
2: Well, it's hard to hear it live.
1: But you were warned

0: Live.
1: But you were warned that you might be asked.
2: They said, you might just get asked. I said, okay.
0: Well, we're so pleased to have you.
2: Very, very, very excited to be here.
1: So, Mayor, tell us a little bit about yourself. How did you come to be mayor of the city of Perrysburg?
2: Wow. I tell you what, it's not the path that you normally would take. I retired as an electrician. I was a local aid electrician for 38 years. And I retired actually at 55. So I had some time at home. I renovated my house. I worked on all my kids' houses. And after a few years, I don't have much to do anymore. I need something to do. And growing up in Perrysburg. I was 4 years old when my family moved to Perrysburg. Okay. 1961.
0: Sure.
2: And that's a little funny, too. That's the year Perrysburg became a city.
1: They went
2: from a village to a city in January
0: of 61. So you've always been a leader in the community. You get there, the city, day one.
2: Matt, I'm older than the city. Yeah. You know, that's what I tell people.
3: Gretchen is too. She's older than the leader.
2: Anyway, but all those years of living there, growing up there, raising my family, I never really got involved in anything with the community. You know, just go to work every day, raise family, run the kids wherever they have to go. And so after retirement, I thought, it sounds kind of cliche, but I really did want to give back. I need to do something. And what really kind of got me started, I love history. I love local history.
0: Right.
2: And I was collecting tons of photos of historic Perrysburg just because I enjoyed it so much. And then I started putting these pictures on Facebook then and now. I really said, oh my God, these are great.
0: Mr. Mayor, anything in particular? Is it infrastructure now and then?
2: Pretty much infrastructure. And that all started by me looking at my older sister's old yearbook from 1966. And I saw these pictures of these old buildings uptown there. And I'm thinking,
0: your older decrepit sister, is that how you wanted us to say that? That aged old gal, your words.
2: I'm so much younger.
0: That's right. Yeah.
2: I took her yearbook uptown, and I'm looking at her, the pictures that in the back, they had these advertisements for businesses. Well, the buildings are still there. They're just different businesses. And I'm looking at, and I take the book, and I'm like, wow, this building, it's changed, but yet it hasn't.
0: Sure.
2: So I started taking pictures of what it looks like now.
0: Yeah.
2: And I was posting these then and now, side by side on social media, and everyone was just loving it.
0: Yeah,
2: really
0: that.
2: Picked up, and then the local newspaper, I started putting them in there. They said, you need to do a book.
0: Yeah.
2: And everybody said, you've got to do a book. And I said, well, all right. So I've never done a book before. I mean, my gosh, I'm an electrician. I don't write books.
0: Sure.
2: And here it is. We did a book called Perrysburg Then and Now, and this was about 4 years ago.
0: And on the back Then and Now.
2: Yeah, I know. I did the Then and Now of myself as well.
0: I love it, yeah.
1: Well, that's great.
0: Handsome in both pictures.
1: White ties used to be a thing. There's a picture of you of 1973, white pants, white shoes, white tie.
0: Yeah.
1: Which is totally appropriate for
2: then. I should have been a car salesman.
0: That's right. Or on Miami Vice.
3: I was going to say, then you switch to the white tennis shoes, white shorts, which is kind of the then and now. I get it. I can see it.
2: My co-author is Gary Franks, and I started this book, and I worked on it for about 5 years, and then that's when I got appointed to city council.
0: Okay.
2: And I just knew I wasn't going to have time, so I put the whole thing aside. Well, Gary and several other history-loving people in Perrysburg said, you've got to get this book finished.
0: Cool.
2: I said, Gary, if I'm going to finish this, you're going to have to help me, because Gary has done like 6 other history books.
1: That's
2: so
1: amazing.
2: He really knew what he was doing.
0: Yeah.
2: So we did it together, and we put it out in 2022. And we just did it for fun. We all the proceeds that we earned on that, we donated to the Perrysburg Area Historic Museum.
1: Nice.
0: So talk to me about, is there a nugget or potentially something that was found while in this process about Perrysburg history? Is there something in particular that you find fascinating or want to make sure people know?
2: You know, I did this because so many of the folks I grew up with, many of them are still living there. And I did it because I make like a trip down memory lane for them.
0: Yeah.
2: But then Perrysburg is growing so much. We're getting many new people. And I want them to realize what that used to be like in this town.
0: Yeah.
2: And so it's kind of a history lesson for all of them.
0: Yeah.
2: And it's really worked out well. And people are buying it. We printed 1,500 copies, and they're all sold out. Matter of fact, That was one I had left at my house, and that was my very last copy.
1: We're going to display it proudly.

0: Thank you. That is my very last copy.
1: That's so kind.
0: Gary's talking about maybe ordering more, but I don't know.
2: I think you might be the first guest to bring us a handmade, a self-made gift.
3: I think so, too.
2: Everybody else copped out and bought it from a store.
0: A lot of your daughter.
2: Yep, I'm sorry, you're the second person to give it.
0: Oh, boy. Good. You're a troll.
1: We'll edit that out.
2: Hang on a second. I did say first guest. My daughter has not been on the show yet.
1: That'll probably help sop up the tears.
2: Oh, man. Yeah.
3: You were appointed to city council. You served there for 6 years.
0: Yes. How did that? So like I said, I started thinking, you know, I want to see what goes on. So I only live a couple blocks away from municipal buildings. So I started walking down when I knew there was going to be a meeting. I'd sit in the back row and just watch. And, you know, I never knew anything about city government.
1: Sure.
0: This is like 2016.
1: Okay.
0: And I just started going to every meeting. And some of the council members are saying,
3: who's this guy?
0: We see you. Yeah, we see you here all the time. Are you thinking of going on council? I said, oh, no, I would never do that.
1: Sure.
0: I just kind of interested. But then we got to know him and said, you know, you'd make a great council member.
1: Yeah.
0: You really should think about this.
1: That's how they get you.
0: And that's how they got me.
1: Yes, sir.
0: They talked me into it.
3: And so was there a vacancy?
0: There turned out to be a vacancy. And they appointed me in 2019. And then they appointed me again in 21.
1: Mm-hmm.
0: And then my son says, you know, Dad, you think you're a big shot. You didn't get elected. You got selected. What, you know, when are you going to really run?
1: Uh-huh.
0: So I did. So in 21, I ran for office. And so I finished up my four-year term. So I've had 6 years on council.
1: Did you enjoy spiking the football on your son's head after that victory?
0: Yeah, you know what? I said, I got the highest vote count, too.
1: Yeah, so I said, how about that, son?
2: What was that experience like running for office for the first time?
0: Oh, it was grueling. I mean, because I am, first of all, I'm not a public speaker. I've never have been. When I worked as an electrician, I pretty much worked by myself. So I never really had a lot of interaction with a lot of people. But that was the hardest thing, was going door to door and talking to people. But
1: you're so charming.
0: But the thing is, I knew, it was easy for me. That part was easy because I love Perrysburg so much.
1: Yes, sir.
0: I know it so well.
1: Yeah.
0: I've been there. I was there. The population was 5,000 when my family moved in. Now it's 26,000 plus. So
1: that's what I said.
0: Really,
1: you are single-handedly changing. You were there, became a city, and then you more than doubled the population.
3: There you go.
1: Yeah, just one fell swoop.
2: You just celebrated day 100.
0: Yes, on Friday was day 100, and it's been a whirlwind.
1: Yeah.
0: And what a difference between council and the mayor. I mean, I really found out, but I love it. My wife said, I've never seen you ever go to work with a smile on your face and come back with a smile on your face. I really, really enjoy it. And it's a part-time job, but I go I just go in there just about every day. And they,
1: That's such a wonderful thing to be able to say. The employees say
0: they like me coming in every day. I hope they mean it.
1: Yeah, we'll just fire them if you tell us a little bit about
3: the city administration. How many people work for you?
0: Oh, okay. Well, you know, mayor is a part-time job, even though I kind of make it a full-time because I love it. But there's a city administrator, Joe Fawcett. He does all the day-to-day stuff that I don't know what we do without it. There's deputy administrator, Pat Jones. And then we have, that's our administration along with our executive assistant and our public information officer. And then we have, we have 214 employees.
1: Okay.
0: So
1: it's a lot.
0: Overnight, I went from never, ever have an employee under me.
1: Yeah.
0: Now I have 214.
1: That's also something you can hold over your son.
0: And I said, how am I going to remember their names? I really, it's important to me to remember names.
3: Yes.
0: Yeah. And so my very first day, I went to the HR director and I said, could you please give me, do you have photos of everybody? Because they all have ID badges. I said, please send me a photo in the name of everyone. So I took that home. My wife helped me. We printed them all out on cardstock and cut them up into little cards and made flashcards.
1: Yeah, sure.
0: And
3: that's
0: so
3: amazing.
0: Now I've memorized everyone's name, you know.
1: That's a feeling itself.
3: I think it's important that people remember stuff like that.
2: Yeah, there's a number of studies that say that everyone's favorite word, like that their brain triggers the favorite word for them to hear is their own name.
0: Their own name. And I see so many people every day and I don't want to say, hey, how are you? Hey,
3: right.
0: Guy,
3: yeah.
0: How's it going?
3: Yeah.
0: You know, no, I want to address him by name. So
1: you mentioned that you love going to work, and I feel the same way about my day job. But can you talk to me a little bit about what you love about it? The people obviously matter to you.
0: I was retired for 14 years.
1: Yes, sir.
0: And so everybody said, "Gee, you miss working?" I said, "I never miss the work, but I miss the people I worked with.
1: Yes,
0: I had coworkers, and I miss the camaraderie." So.
1: Yeah.
0: I have that again now.
3: Yes.
1: Yeah,
0: I have it, you know, and I can go to all these different departments and sit and chat with people. Maybe I stop them from working a little bit, but, you know, right. They enjoy it. You know?
1: Yes, sir, of course.
0: And that's what I really like the most is just the camaraderie to have coworkers again. And you know, you really joke around a lot. I know you guys like to joke around a lot with each other. That's what we do now.
1: I don't like it that much.
3: What did you campaign on? What was your message to voters, and what are you focusing on?
0: You know, it was nice. I our previous mayor did a great job, so I did not campaign on change, because Perrysburg changes constantly. But I've always thought it was changing for the better, but quality of life, Gretchen, is what I really, really wanted to expand on, and what we're really doing, making a lot of strides at. We're really improving our parks, and we have bicycle trails everywhere. We're doing our multi-use paths, and we're trying to connect all those parks.
1: If you don't mind,
0: I know it's right near the apartment.
1: It is, but you have a great park system. Can you talk a little bit about the giant inclusive playground to some of the amenities are coming online? Can you talk a little bit more about
0: that? Yeah, we're the first in the area to get that inclusive playground, thanks to Ryan Wickman and his whole team there. And that just meant so much. So now we just did beach volleyball. Yep. We have a tournament coming up. And the thing is, the community gets involved. We have so many volunteers.
1: Yes.
0: And that's another thing that got me involved is when I was doing the research for that book, I was looking up a lot of old newspaper articles, and the same names kept coming up of the same people that were doing all the volunteer work. And I said, you know, look at these people. They took their time for years. That's always the same names. I said, you know, what have you done, Mark? You know, so that's why I really want to get. Now I volunteer for about everything I possibly can.
1: Right.
0: And it's those are the people with the live hearts, the live minds that really,
1: live hearts really is a great way to say
0: want
1: it.
0: To just get involved and make their community better. So but that's what I love. And the parks, the parks are so clean, and I think it's because of the people that use them. They don't trash them. They really
3: care about them.
0: And pickleball is my favorite, and I play a lot of pickleball.
1: It is.
3: Are there places in Perrysburg to play?
0: Oh, we have have great pickleball courts. We have six of them in our old municipal park right in the middle of town, and then eight beautiful courts in our Rotary Park. Which I one thing I campaigned on, Gretchen, was I will get you lights for these pickleball courts.
3: Okay.
0: So we got lights coming this year for the pickleball courts. So I made a lot of people happy that way.
3: Yeah.
2: At the risk of ending this segment on a down note, I mean, we talk about all the things you love and that you you know, you get excited to go to work every day. 100 days in, what's been the most frustrating or challenging part about being mayor?
0: Okay. Yeah. Answering tough questions yes, it is. The most challenging part probably has been the public speaking part of it for me, you know, especially I'm just not used to that. Yeah.
1: You're accustomed to using.
0: Oh my God. Well, construction. Yeah. Right. I cleaned that. That's all cleaned up. No, it is. Yeah, sometimes you do have to, you go from construction worker to this, and you got to really be careful what you say.
1: 100%. Yeah.
0: Kevin, that's a good question. It's all been challenging, but it's been a learning curve all the way. But I really rely a lot on my the administrator and deputy administrator to, bounce things off of them.
1: It has to be challenging.
0: They really know what they're doing.
1: Not to be able to do everything you want right away, right?
0: There's
1: a place you love.
0: I'm glad you brought that up because I keep telling this. I can't believe how slow government works.
3: Yes.
1: It's unbelievable. It's excruciating.
0: Because I came from construction. They boss sends you out to get a job done. Get it done that day.
3: Or
0: so I say, hey, let's get this done. It needs to be done. Well, you know, there's a lot of procedures here we go through, Mark. You know, there's studies, there's committees,
1: 100%.
0: And there's budgets. Oh yeah, there is all that. Yeah. But let's still get it done.
1: Yeah.
0: So they do have to rein me in a little bit on that.
2: But I guess why are those things important, right? Why are the studies and the committees? I mean, have you come to see the importance
0: of
2: those?
0: Yes, I've absolutely found out the importance of that is because it's, you know, we can't just make those decisions on our own. And then people are going to, if things don't go right, the crew's like, who made that decision? But if you have the data to back you up, just like our little robots we have going around on the sidewalks now.
1: Yes.
0: We're not just walking around saying,
1: with one of them.
0: We're not just going
1: to,
0: let's just fix that sidewalk. Let's fix that. No, now these robots, and they are the cutest little
3: things.
0: They are cute. You should stop and interact with one of them.
1: Yeah.
0: They'll just, talk with you and stuff. And but they're given the most precise data that we need to fix the sidewalks, make all of our right-of-ways ADA compliant, which we have a lot of big projects going on for that. You know, our business district on Louisiana Avenue, where it's all torn up right now. But we're
1: it's a sign of progress. And,
0: yes, we want to get everything ADA compliant, and we want to make, you know, anybody with any abilities should be able to come and shop in these stores and everything.
2: We're talking with Mark Weber, the mayor of the city of Perrysburg. We're going to take a break. When we come back, we'll talk about the future of the city of Perrysburg and his plans for the rest of his first term as the mayor. We'll be right back on the 419, powered by WGTE.
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2: 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With Matt Killam, Gretchen DeBacker, I'm Kevin Mullen. What can people expect on the show?
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2: 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We're talking with the mayor of the city of Perrysburg, Mark Weber. Mayor, if you're describing, you're traveling the country, you're describing your hometown, Perrysburg, to someone who's never been here, how do you describe Perrysburg?
0: It's funny you say that. We have traveled. My wife and I, our goal is to travel to all 50 states. We're up to 47
1: so
0: far.
1: Yeah, that's what normal retired people do.
0: Yeah, that's
1: not
0: right.
1: Take on nine jobs.
0: And I haven't been since I got this. I haven't gone to any other
3: city. She's going to do the last four.
0: I only crossed the river. This is the first time I crossed the river.
1: I haven't seen her in 12 years.
2: She's hit all 50 states.
0: I mean, if I were to say, you know, Perrysburg is you know, and I've watched it grow, but it just never lost its charm.
1: Yes, sir.
0: It really has not lost. You know, it sounds cliche, but the community, the people, there are so many people that just want to volunteer, even ones that have been here forever and the new people. We've got so many great new people that have moved in and say, how do I get involved? Yeah. I really do. And I said, well, I really admire that. So
1: have you found that to be true of me too? We've just met, but do you find me more charming now from the first segment to this one?
0: Well,
2: good answer.
0: You have to be honest.
3: He has to be an honest politician.
2: My entire lifetime, Perrysburg has been a destination city, right? That you see, you know, I mean, I grew up in Sylvania, moved to Toledo, and you know, you see your friends that are starting to have families, and they're like, I got to get to Perrysburg. I mean, why is that?
0: A big reason is our schools.
1: Yes, sir.
0: Perrysburg schools have had, you know, always been at the top of the excellence rating, and my daughter's a teacher in Perrysburg schools, and I know firsthand those teachers care so much about the kids and the whole administration. And look at our great wrestling program and all of our sports.
1: Everybody comes.
0: It's a destination town. Mainly, I think our schools. So the schools make the city, and the city makes the schools. I believe.
2: I had a conversation with Tom Hostler, the former superintendent, years ago. I was working at St. John's. Of course, he's a superintendent at Perrysburg, but it was a St. Francis grad. And I had asked him, like, because he's involved at St. Francis.
1: Sure.
2: Like, why is this? I think you'd be competitors. And he had said to me, and it was this eye-opening moment for me working in private schools. Mm-hmm. That he said his goal at Perrysburg is to make sure that the only reason why someone would choose a Catholic school is for religion.
1: Yeah,
2: just
1: sure.
2: To make sure that every other opportunity exists.
1: Yeah.
2: And the entire, I mean, it's not just the superintendent, but the staff has done an incredible job of making that happen.
0: Absolutely. I started off with, I grew up, I went to St. Rose, a Catholic school, the first 6 years, and I went to the Perrysburg Public Schools. And I mean, and so my children, they all graduated Perrysburg Public Schools. Went on to be very successful. All of them BG, and three of them have masters. Two or three of them have masters between them and their spouses.
1: What does your daughter teach?
0: Music.
1: She's
0: in music at elementary, Frank Elementary. She's in her 21st year.
1: How about that?
0: Yeah, it's just incredible. And you know what? She loves that job so much because the children she sees, well, she's already teaching children of the former children. Students.
1: Yeah. Yeah, sure.
0: And but some of them, they'll go on and get into high school play, and then you know they invite her to come and see me in the play because I learned how to sing when I was in kindergarten with you.
3: Other than the schools, which is very highly rated, what's something else? What are other things that you're doing to drive the economy of Perrysburg?
0: Well, we are focusing on our Route 25 employment corridor. You know, we always welcome any kind of retail, restaurants, everything, but we really want to help the schools as much as we can. So we want to broaden that tax base by attracting more industrial manufacturing.
1: And
0: along.
1: You just did that.
0: Yes.
1: We'd like to be three days behind big announcements.
0: Yeah, well, okay. And now we had a great announcement. You may have already heard it on Friday. That Whirlpool is coming to Perrysburg, and they're going to occupy one of these large facilities that have been empty for quite some time. So that's going to bring 100-plus jobs right in the first year. So we are really excited about that.
1: As you should be.
0: And it's an exact area that we want to develop farther south from about Roachton Road south and bring in these quality jobs and make that more of a focus on advanced manufacturing type of work that will really, really help the schools and, you know, provide a lot of jobs for folks. And
3: there's so many legacy,
0: really
3: long-term businesses in Perrysburg. Mm-hmm. You have the amazing Walt Churchill's Market, you have Cone Camera, you have Mr. Freeze, all kinds of places in Perrysburg that people from the region love. What do you say to them? What are you doing to work with them to help continue develop their businesses?
0: You know what? You're gonna meet Tim Anstead shortly here, and our Perrysburg Chamber of Commerce really does an amazing job of promoting all that, and especially our local. So yeah, right. I mean, it's anybody local. We always try to push. You know, shop local, and we want to keep. But these mom and pop shops that started so many years ago and are still that just means so much to us. I mean, even where you have our T-shirts made at a little shop there.
1: Yeah, of course.
0: You know, all my campaign stuff I did. With a local mom and pop shop. Yeah. I always try to.
1: Give back to them
0: and make them, you know, want them to stay here. And
3: if you were going to have visitors come into Perrysburg for the day, we've asked other mayors the same question. They're going to come and they want to check out Perrysburg, or maybe, you know, family members. What are you doing? You're picking them up at 10 a.m. on a Saturday morning. What are you going to do?
1: Right. First of all, no one gets up at 10 a.m. So start really.
3: I said picking them up at 10 a.m.
1: Give us breakfast options.
0: Yes.
1: Give us a day in Perrysburg if you could.
0: I absolutely will. If we have family come in from out of town, we're going to take you. We're going to start off. We're going to go down to Woodland Park and go through the sculpture walk.
1: It's beautiful.
0: That is just a beautiful thing. You don't see that around this area. It's one of the few in the whole area.
1: You don't have one of those crappy metro parks.
0: Yes,
1: I can tell you that.
0: And we're gonna go have breakfast at the Lamplight or something, one of the nice great coffee shops that are right on Louisiana Avenue. We're gonna go to Fort Meigs and do a great tour of, the largest walled fort in all of America.
1: Some real history.
0: Yes, and I'm gonna show them about the history.
1: That's
0: about a quarter of a mile down, we're gonna stop at the Perrysburg Area Historic Museum where. If it's not open, I have a key because I'm on the board there, and I will give you a personal tour of the museum. We're very proud of our heritage and preserving it at that museum.
1: Give me a little bit deeper dive. Give me one thing that is your favorite to visit in that museum. I know it's probably a long list, but you got to give me one.
0: Oh, okay.
1: What's the coolest artifact?
0: The coolest artifact in that museum is probably, oh my gosh, in one of the showcases, they have the tools of old Dr. Macaulay that he birthed so many babies here.
1: Yeah, all right, yeah.
0: And the most interesting thing is they got the forceps there.
3: Oh, my gosh. That sounds terrifying.
1: Yeah, sure.
0: And I said, imagine what that was like. But that's kind of cool. People, people say, Dr. Macaulay, he's a legend and from Perrysburg. But, there's so many. We have a police and fire room upstairs where we have a Native American artifact room up that is. But the one-room schoolhouse is really, really cool. We have a little, it looks like a one-room schoolhouse, and there's a little chair up in the corner that says Dunce, got the Dunce cap.
1: Sure, I'm familiar.
3: So
1: that gives us, keep going.
2: We're talking with Mark Weber, the mayor of the city of Perrysburg. As you think about the rest of your first term, what are your goals as the mayor?
0: Well, we have some major projects coming out right now that, you know, our revitalization going on our business district uptown. We did phase one last year of the 300 block of Louisiana Avenue, and now we're going to be doing the 100 and 200 blocks. It's already started. And so that is going to be very exciting to have that done at the end of next year. We have our wastewater. Nobody likes to talk about wastewater treatment, but it's got to go somewhere, right?
1: That's right.
0: And we're doing a major
1: $8.5 million. You can't have people move.
0: That's true.
1: You can't have
0: businesses. We're growing. You have to grow our wastewater treatment plant.
1: That's exactly right.
0: And so we're doing a huge $8 million project there. That's so I love seeing that through. All these construction projects are right up my alley.
1: Yes, sir.
0: And then our municipal building that we are outgrowing, it was built in 1965. We're expanding at the seam. So mm-hmm. we found another building. We're going to kind of split up our crew there and give... Put some of them in that building and then renovate. We're going to renovate both buildings
3: right. mm-hmm.
0: between this year and next year. And everyone's excited about that because it needs it. So these are all capital projects that I'm really excited about. And like I said earlier about making our right-of-ways all ADA compliant. That's
1: sure.
0: that's huge because, you know, we want to always be, we're very inviting and welcoming. And
1: yes.
0: we want to make sure that everybody can get around.
1: That's right.
0: But my favorite is the trails.
1: Yeah.
0: We are putting so many multi-use paths around that to make it safer to get around town. So
3: one of the best farmers markets in the region,
0: yes.
3: Thursday nights, downtown Perrysburg. It's just a wonderful event for family and kids, and it's spectacular.
0: Oh, yeah, and it's getting so well known. I know Tim's going to want to talk about that when he comes on, but that is... they're just doing a wonderful job there. In fact, my son has a farm down in Wayne, and we used to. I spent 5 years in that in a booth with him way oh. before I ever got on city council. I thought
1: yeah.
0: I was going to be a farmer's hand all this time.
1: Yeah.
0: And,
1: sure.
0: And I was his little ranch hand. But we sold eggs. We sold yeah. all kind of grass-fed, you know, beef,
3: yeah.
0: eggs, pork, and all
3: yeah.
0: that. So that was a lot of fun there in the market. But that is one of the greatest attractions we have.
1: We are going to stop the fun now because it is time for Gretchen's Wacky Quiz.
2: I know you're a fan of the show, so you know what's coming, but I'm going to ask you, we're going to switch up a little bit. I'm going to ask you 4 rapid-fire questions.
0: Those are the ones that scare me.
3: Yeah.
1: Kevin, sure.
0: All right.
2: Gretchen is going to ask you to describe Perrysburg in one word.
0: Describe Perrysburg in one word.
2: Yep.
0: All right.
2: This is different than what I told you you were ready for.
1: We can give you your book back if you want.
2: And then you and Matt are going to put together a list of the 9 best things, your 9 favorite things in Perrysburg.
0: Oh, okay.
2: All right.
0: That's easy.
3: You got that.
1: Yes, sir. Yeah.
3: That's easy.
2: Here we go. Rapid fire questions.
3: 2 easy ones.
2: All right. Easy ones. What fortune would you want to get from a fortune cookie?
1: Wow.
3: That's not easy.
0: What fortune would I want to get from a fortune cookie?
3: Actual fortune.
2: I'll take the lottery numbers.
0: Boy, that's a tough one. What fortune? Well, yeah, I will take, how about that? I don't play the lottery, so I don't want to. Yeah, you know, let me tell you real quick. I opened up one fortune cookie. He says, help, I'm trapped in a
1: fortune cookie factory.
2: That's a good one. I like it. What's a song that you know all the lyrics of by heart?
0: Oh, my gosh, there's so many.
3: Would people be surprised by one?
0: They would be very surprised that I know the song, the lyrics to the song Taxi by Harry Chapin, 1972.
3: Love that song.
0: Yeah.
1: I believe you.
2: I don't even know that song. But
3: yeah.
2: You guys should sing it together.
3: Yeah.
2: We'll do it during the break. If you could look like someone famous,
3: oh boy,
2: who would it be?
1: My last name is pronounced Killam. Just
0: to... if I could look like someone famous, who would it be? You know, I really like George Peppard.
3: Okay. I like that.
1: Yeah.
3: That out of that nowhere.
0: And you know what? I'm working on it.
3: Yeah.
0: I'm working on it. I got the glasses, the gray hair, so I'm really trying to
1: work on it.
3: Yeah, I like it.
2: What's one thing about you that most people don't know?
0: That
1: I
0: never...
1: Do I look like George before? Yeah, that's a twofer.
0: I can't believe I admitted that.
1: Yeah, that's right.
0: That I have never had a cup of coffee in my life.
3: We're going to have to ask you to leave.
0: This is water. Yeah.
1: Yeah.
3: All right. Interesting. What is the one word you would use to describe your beloved Perrysburg?
0: Oh, my gosh. Welcoming.
3: Love it.
0: Welcoming. Yeah,
1: that's what I was
0: welcoming.
1: Thinking.
0: We really want to welcome
1: all. That's how I describe you, sir.
0: Mm-hmm.
1: All right.
0: Yes.
1: All right. If we're going to do it, though, it's going to be this actually will be more difficult for you than those other Bozos questions.
0: I know.
1: Because there's a million things that you want to list here.
0: Yes.
1: But we need nine from you.
0: All right.
1: All right. Number one.
0: Number one is a farmer's market.
1: Farmer's market.
0: Fort Meigs. The Sculpture Walk.
1: Sculpture Walk.
0: Yeah. 577 Foundation.
1: Absolutely.
0: Perrysburg Area Historic Museum.
1: Doing great.
0: Let's see. The Lamplight Cafe.
1: Yes, sir.
0: Well, how many more do I need?
1: You just have three more. Mr. Freeze, Gretchen, Gretchen will walk out if you don't.
0: You know what? Mr. Freeze and Oh Dear Diner.
1: Yes.
0: And Twisty Treat and Nedley's.
1: What's your wife's name?
0: Because they're all great.
1: What's your wife's name?
0: Rachel.
1: That's
0: got them all.
1: Yes,
0: got
1: sir.
0: Awesome.
2: Mayor, you've got the State of the Union address coming up on
1: State
2: Wednesday.
0: Yes, State of the Union Wednesday. My first one ever. So
1: you'll be great.
0: I asked them to leave. It's going to be at the Way Public Library, and I said the library doesn't want anyone bringing vegetables that it's going to be throwing at me. So
1: sure.
0: Just take them to the compost.
3: That's right.
0: Pile, yeah. So.
3: Well, I'm sure you'll do fabulously.
0: All right.
2: Mayor, thank you so
0: thank
2: much.
0: You so
3: thank
0: much
3: you
0: for
3: being
0: me.
3: Here.
2: Appreciate having you on the program,
0: right.
2: Mayor Mark Weber with the City of Perrysburg. We come back, Tim Anstead with the Perrysburg Area Chamber of Commerce will join us here on the 419. We'll be right back.
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2: Welcome back into the 419. It's a Mayor Monday edition of the 419 here on WGTE. And we're taking a tour of the city of Perrysburg. Just wrapped up a conversation with Mayor Mark Weber. We're joined now by the director of the Perrysburg Area Chamber of Commerce, Tim Anstead. Tim, thank you for being here.
14: Kevin, Matt, thanks for having me.
2: You are no stranger to broadcast.
1: That's right.
2: You've got some experience in this.
14: Yeah, I worked for about 15 years in corporate radio down in Lexington, Kentucky. So I know all this behind-the-scenes stuff that's going on here, and it's kind of cool to see how you guys operate.
2: What brought you to? Are you originally from Perrysburg?
14: Yeah, so I'm a 2002 graduate of Perrysburg High School. So if you know Perrysburg history, the high school that I went to for 3 years was the one that was on west-south boundary there, mm-hmm. where the football stadium is,
2: yep.
14: for my first 3 years of high school. And then my senior year was at the, and I still call it the new high school. Everybody looks at me kind of weird.
1: Sure.
14: It's 20-plus years old. But it was my senior year. That was my, we were the first senior class to graduate from there. And I went down to Kentucky for school and worked for 20 years. I came back and I still call it the new high school.
1: Yeah,
14: it's not new anymore, but feels new.
2: What brought you to the chamber?
14: Family and I live down in Lexington, and you know, we just decided to move back to Northwest Ohio to be close to family. And
1: I did the same thing from Chicago. I get
14: it's a lot of, you know, and there's a lot of Perrysburg people around, you know, my age that are, you know, going to the big city, going away a couple hours away, and then moving back to Perrysburg.
1: So you said the family who moved back with you?
14: Wife and two kids.
1: How old
14: are
1: the
14: kids?
1: We got
14: a 5-year-old and a 7-year-old.
1: That's the real deal. You're in it.
14: It's something. You know, they're joking with me about early mornings. I was like, I have a 5-year-old and a 7-year-old.
1: I have a 3 and 6.
14: This is nothing.
1: Yeah, so you're in early age too.
2: We talked with, you know, Mayor Weber about, you know, at least from my experience, my entire lifetime, Perrysburg has been a destination city for families.
14: Yeah.
2: What was it that had you, of all the cities in the country you could choose, what was it that had you saying, we're going to Perrysburg?
14: Yeah, well, I mean, you guys met Mayor Weber, so he's like a huggable teddy bear. So that was one reason why we wanted to come back and, you know, have this great mayor of this community.
1: Sure.
14: But, you know, it's a school system. You know, I went through the Perrysburg school system. It's just a great place to raise a family. You know, there's a lot of amenities. It's safe.
1: Yeah.
14: The city does a really good job, you know, with its services and everything.
1: Certainly.
14: So all those types of things were, you know, a big part of wanting to move back, and also free babysitting.
1: Have the last 103 days been the very best days of Perrysburg's lives?
14: Yeah.
1: That's what the mayor asked us to say.
14: Yeah, you know, The mayor and I go through a little bit of a public spat, and I heard him mention on the earlier segment of Uptown Perrysburg. So there's like a divide, a generational divide in Perrysburg where, you know, everyone under a certain age call it downtown Perrysburg, and everyone over a certain age call it Uptown Perrysburg. So, and
1: this is exactly the kind of conflict we like.
14: A little bit of the history, you know, growing up, you know, people that grew up in the area, they, downtown Toledo was the only downtown.
1: That's right.
14: So every other, you know, uptown was, you know, Uptown Maumee, Uptown Perrysburg, Uptown Sylvania. But at some point, you know, and I know that makes our current mayor's blood boil, at some point, the narrative switched to downtown Perrysburg. So, you know, you have certain age. I'm not going to give out ages, but it might be 60 and over.
1: Might be.
14: Uptown, and maybe under 60, they call it downtown.
2: You know, topographically, I think it might be if you're over the hill.
14: Mm-hmm.
2: You're still looking at Uptown. Maybe that's what it is.
14: Yeah.
2: So now that the mayor has walked out, I feel like I can make that joke.
1: Yeah, a storm down is how I would describe it.
2: He is going to come back.
1: He's probably heading to downtown right now.
14: I'm going to get my key card off. So.
2: Yeah. I will never be allowed to move to Perrysburg. So I'm going to try to buy a house. So that's true. There's probably plenty. Talk to us about the Chamber of Commerce. What is the Perrysburg Area Chamber of Commerce?
14: Yeah, so it's actually kind of funny you asked. That's how I ended up at the Perrysburg Chamber. So when we moved back up here, I was still commuting back and forth to Lexington every week for work.
1: You're kidding me.
14: And I was like, well, you know, this doesn't really work with, you know, a one-year-old and a three-year-old, and I got to find something.
1: Yeah.
14: So the Chamber of Commerce job opened up, and my story is kind of like, you know, Mark Weber, you know, in 2016, he had no public, you know, office experience. I didn't know really what a Chamber of Commerce did, but I was like, oh, this looks like a good opportunity.
1: Sure.
14: So I'm going to just apply for it and see what happens. And a couple of days after my interview, they offered me the job. And, you know, it's a cool thing, you know, you get to, you know, I have a lot of media experience and, you know, sports background.
1: What sport?
14: So I played soccer in college. I played soccer at Perrysburg, soccer and basketball at Perrysburg. I played soccer in college.
1: Where'd you play?
14: Center College in, so I'm back up north now, so I can say Danville.
1: Yeah.
14: But down there it's Danville.
1: Yeah.
14: They like to say they're Vols, you know, Louisville, Danville, Pikeville.
1: I'm significantly older than you, but I had a long high school career of getting creamed by Perrysburg in soccer as well.
14: Yeah. We had a pretty good squad. You know, my senior year, we lost in the state championship game in a shootout.
1: Oh, wow.
14: Which really stings, because when you lose that game, you only think about it when you're 17, 18 years old.
1: Yeah.
14: And then you move back here and you see all the signs for all the state champions. The wrestling team just won the state championship. They get, you know, all this love and praise and tours, and we were in second place, and we didn't really get much love.
1: Yeah,
14: but
1: that's exactly. We played a state, I think, finalist, and when we played them, it was a shootout, too, only they were the only one shooting on our goal.
14: Yeah.
1: And I got to pull the ball out of the back of the goal a lot.
2: Between the three of us, we have two college athletes.
1: That's right.
2: Yeah,
14: all right.
2: I'm just going to keep it at that.
14: And a little more sports experience. So when my job down in Kentucky, you know, I managed the News Talking Sports stations in Lexington. But a big part of that job was I also managed the University of Kentucky football and basketball radio networks.
1: Oh, wow.
14: Which was an awesome job for a couple years.
1: Yeah.
14: I got to be there, you know, when John Calipari was the basketball coach. The football team wasn't that good, but it was SEC football, so that was kind of cool. And then I worked all the time, you know, 7 days a week. And I always wanted to work in sports, and I got to work in sports. I never wanted to work in sports
1: again.
14: Was Lamar
1: there? Was quarterback Lamar?
14: Well, he was at Louisville.
1: Yeah.
14: So,
1: Yeah,
14: we played against Lamar a couple of times.
1: Yeah,
14: so.
1: But let's... Speaking of talking, talk to me about the economic development in all the companies that are immersed in the Perrysburg Chamber.
14: Yeah, I know you guys and Mayor Mark hit on it a little bit, but, you know, Perrysburg's always kind of been a bedroom community.
1: That's right.
14: You know, and, you know, you have space, you know, and somewhere in the community, and before you know it, a neighborhood or a multifamily housing unit, you know, pops up, and you have more families and more strain on the schools. So we do have a lot of businesses coming. There's a lot of restaurants, a lot of retail. A lot of office space. Mm-hmm. I always say, like, Levis Commons, people don't understand some of those upstairs office spaces at Levis Commons are multi-million, multi-billion-dollar companies.
1: That's right.
14: That are based here. Mm-hmm. They're just hanging out in Perrysburg. And the reason that they're here is because, kind of the reasons why I moved back here, you know, there's good places to eat, there's good schools, there's good housing, it's safe.
1: It's connected.
14: So a lot of these companies are. Yeah, but we're also naturally, being where we are geographically, you know, the crossroads of America, the intersection of 89
1: right.
14: and 75 is just a desirable place because you can get to Detroit, you can get to Cleveland, you get to Columbus, Chicago easily. So a lot of these companies want to come here, and then their families can live here, play here, and enjoy it.
2: I mean, you've got, you know, Owens, Illinois.
14: Mm-hmm.
2: Whirlpool is coming. For Solar is in Perrysburg.
14: Yep.
2: But then you've also got these small mom and pop shops.
14: Yes.
2: How do you, as the chamber, kind of what's the relationship between those, and how do you serve both of those masters at the same time?
14: So our sweet spot, you know, in the chamber world is employees, one, you know, sole proprietors, you know, it's up to about 50 employees. That's the sweet spot of the chamber. Now, that doesn't mean we neglect, you know, the big industries and companies that you just said. Some of those companies are hard to, you know, they're based internationally, but, you know, our job is to kind of bring the small businesses, the mom and pops, the chains, the big industries, the big companies together and help tell the story of Perrysburg.
1: That's
14: why is Perrysburg such a great place? And why are these companies here? Why are the mom and pops that have been here for 30, 40, 50, 60 years still going? You know, it's because it's
1: thriving.
14: It's successful. You know, the community supports these businesses. They want to see these families that they grew up with continue to thrive and succeed in Perrysburg.
2: What's your dream for Perrysburg?
14: This is where you start asking the hard questions.
2: That's right.
14: You know, I just want, you know, people to continue to do this kind of my same story, you know, come back. They might not be from here, but when they move to Perrysburg, when they see Perrysburg for the first time, they have good experiences, and they're like, this is a great community. Maybe someday I could see myself, you know, opening a business here,
1: sure,
14: raising my family here, because this just seems like a wonderful place in Northwest Ohio.
2: We're talking with Tim Anstead with the Perrysburg Chamber of Commerce. One of the big things that you guys do that, you know, certainly folks in Perrysburg know, but it becomes a destination draw for Perrysburg is the farmers market.
14: Yes.
2: Talk to us about the Perrysburg farmers market. When does that start, and how quickly do I get my fresh baked goods and jam?
14: Yes. So when I moved back in 2021, I started hearing about this Perrysburg farmers market, and I was like, oh, I've been to farmers markets. You know, it's a couple stands selling corn and maybe some, you know, some other baked goods,
1: sure,
14: and, you know, all this kind of stuff. And my first farmers market, I was like, whoa.
1: Yeah.
14: This is a festival every Thursday in Perrysburg. And, you know, it brings people, the community loves it. And it brings people from all over Northwest Ohio. I mean, we see people, we'll have people that will be driving through and they experience one Thursday in Perrysburg and then they make it a habit of every time they are driving through the area, whether it's coming from the east, the west, the north or south, they try to come through on a Thursday to, you know, experience the Perrysburg Farmers Market. So it begins this year. It's always the Thursday before Mother's Day. Mm-hmm. And we have to do that because we have several flower,
1: that's right,
14: merchants that have a bunch of flowers that they want to sell for Mother's Day.
1: So important public service, do not put flowers in before Mother's Day, no matter how warm you think it is. The last frost warning is pulled officially after Mother's Day weekend. So that is really good advice.
14: Okay, yes, yeah, make sure to do that. But so it's May 7th, Thursday, May 7th, from 4 p.m. to 8 p.m. in downtown Perrysburg.
1: Awesome.
14: We are under construction downtown Perrysburg, so this year's market is going to be a little bit unique, but very exciting. We're going to be closing the entire Louisiana Avenue from Front Street to the railroad tracks to traffic and parking. So we're going to have vendor booths because one side of the street is under construction right now. We're going to have vendor booths on the west side sidewalk and also in the west side parking spaces, 100 and 200 blocks. So it'd be really exciting. I think the community is really going to appreciate,
1: totally,
14: having, you know, instead of moving it or shifting it somewhere else in Perrysburg or somewhere else in the downtown, this allows the community to still see our historic downtown, the visitors to still come and see what's going on downtown Perrysburg, and it also keeps that foot traffic up to some of these shops that are feeling it a little bit from the construction and the lack,
1: sure,
14: of parking. So
2: another great event that you guys have, and it fascinates me because I think the same thing happens every year for this event, and it's unfortunate. But Winterfest,
14: yes,
2: is another great Perrysburg event, and I swear it is the warmest day of the,
1: yeah,
2: winter every year on Winterfest. So if we could schedule Winterfest for Mudhens opening day next year, that would be great because we'll get 70,
14: yeah,
2: degree weather. Talk to us about what Winterfest,
14: yeah,
2: is.
14: Yeah, so Winterfest is put on by our downtown organization, Downtown Perrysburg Inc. And I believe the past couple years it's been in February. I don't know if this is confirmed, but I know they're looking at a January date for next year, for 2027. So that the chances of it, now it'll be like minus 50 or in January,
2: right,
14: but it's better than, you know, 50, you know, degrees and sunny. So yeah, Winterfest is it's ice sculptures and family fun. I think they had close to 100 ice sculptures this year. They were split between Levis Commons and downtown Perrysburg. And it's just a great weekend to bring the family out and enjoy, you know, the downtown area.
1: Both static events, I think, are a good snapshot or microcosm of Perrysburg as a whole, right? So it's the whole community comes out. It's safe. It's walkable. There's vendors from all walks of life there. It is a good snapshot of what I think you and the mayor both have described Perrysburg to be like.
14: Yeah.
2: We asked this question to the mayor. We'll ask you you know, friends from college are coming into town to Perrysburg and spending the day. What's that day look like for you?
14: Are these my friends from college when they're like 25 years old?
1: Nope.
14: Or when they're 42 years old with kids?
2: Okay. Let's do it right now.
14: It's a little bit different.
1: Yeah, sure.
14: So, you know, there's the one thing that we always say about Perrysburg is there's just so many different experiences. So, you know, I'd want them to experience the good restaurants, you know, and we got Inside the Five, Swig, we got, you know, the really nice ones in Levis Commons, the Claws and the Benchmarks, experience the restaurants. We have great, you know, a park system.
1: You
14: know,
1: have a great park system.
14: The mayor mentioned some of these multi-use paths and these trails.
1: Yep.
14: I know that I'll get escorted out here, but Wood County Park District is about to open the Chessy Circle Trail, phase one.
2: And that's the greatest park district in all of Northwest Ohio.
1: I will tell you what, full candor, Chris Smalley, who heads Wood County Park, is a smart guy, hardworking guy, family guy. He's an asset to Northwest Ohio. It's a great park system.
14: Yeah, so like WW Nights is a gem, and it's in Perrysburg Township, but it has this beautiful visitors facility. You know, I take my kids in there, and you know they have like little fun things. It's always open. It's rentable, and their trails there are great. And this Chessy Circle Trail has popped up out of nowhere. It's like, wow, this place is pretty cool. This is going to be a great little asset to Northwest Ohio. So yeah, you know, get people outside. I think you know now that we're kind of in spring. It doesn't feel like spring yet, but I think next week, spring's coming. You know, when the weather starts to change and people are outside, there's just so many different experiences in Perrysburg. You know, restaurants, shopping, you know, walking through downtown, walking through Levis and enjoying the outdoors.
2: All right, let's do it. We're going to put you on the spot.
14: Okay.
2: It's now time for
15: Gretchen's Wacky Quiz.
2: It doesn't quite feel the same making fun of Gretchen when she's not here. Yeah, it's fine.
1: I
2: still enjoy
1: feels
2: it.
1: Better.
2: Okay. All right, I'm going to ask you four rapid-fire questions. Matt's going to ask you...
1: I'll carry both.
2: You'll carry both.
1: Yep.
2: So you're going to describe Perrysburg in one word.
14: Okay.
2: And then list the nine best things in Perrysburg.
14: Mm-hmm.
2: All right. Here you go. Question number one. What's one thing that you are unbeatable at?
14: Oh, wow.
1: Question answering.
14: Karaoke.
1: Yeah, all right, man. What's your song?
14: Purple Rain.
1: France. Yes.
2: Wow.
1: That is not where I saw it, but we've also had a Popard reference today, so it's been a big day.
2: Man, all right, I'm going to need to hear this before you leave. what's your favorite pet's name?
14: Trapper. First dog when I was a little kid, Trapper.
1: Aw.
2: What are three objects that you own do you value the most?
14: My car, because it gets me to place to place. I don't own my kids. I can't say that right.
1: Sure, you can see
14: all right,
1: kids.
14: My two kids.
1: Yeah.
2: Okay.
14: You know,
1: all right.
2: There you go.
14: They're great.
2: How many times do you hit snooze in the morning?
14: Oh, I hit it three times this morning, and I wanted to hit it a fourth, but about three times.
1: Yeah.
14: It's only 9 minutes, though. I feel like my phone, it's only 9 minutes. I feel like it should be 10 minutes. I feel like I'm getting gypped an hour.
1: That's the kind of thing when you run against the mayor, you're going to change that to a 10-minute snooze button.
14: Yeah, he needs to add that to the state
1: there
14: of Perrysburg that's coming
1: that's
14: out.
1: That's right.
2: I like it. All right.
1: The one thing in Perrysburg.
2: Describe.
1: Yeah. Sorry, it describes Perrysburg in one word.
14: I would just say fun.
1: Love it.
14: It goes with some of the experiences.
1: Yeah, fun is a great answer, man.
14: Said.
1: All right, nine of the best things in any order.
14: Okay, I'm a history guy, too, so Fort Meigs.
1: Love it.
14: 577 Foundation.
1: Great place.
14: I'm going to go a little Perrysburg Township. I don't want to get in trouble. WW Knight Nature Preserve.
1: For sure.
14: Let's see, Hood Park.
1: Hood Park is great.
14: Hood Park / Riverside Park. That's the one that goes along the river.
1: Yep.
14: Walking trails.
1: Yep.
14: I like craft beer, so I'm going to go Inside the Five.
1: What do you drink when you get there? What's your favorite?
14: The Stout.
1: My man.
14: I'm a Guinness guy. So,
1: all right, there you go. All right.
14: Swig.
1: Last one.
14: I'm going to get in trouble for not. Levis Commons.
1: Done.
2: Deimos with a scoop of vanilla ice cream.
14: Coffee porter.
2: With ice cream.
14: Okay.
2: Phenomenal.
14: Yeah.
2: Highly recommended. All right. Tim, thank you so much. What's an upcoming event that the Chamber's working on right now?
14: One thing we didn't mention is Music of the Market starts June 4th, and that kind of goes on with the Farmer's Market. It's June, July, and August, and that's in the Commodore Schoolyard field right there, and we've got a great lineup.
1: Awesome.
2: People want more information on the Chamber, where can they get it?
14: PerrysburgChamber.com.
1: Makes sense.
2: Awesome. Tim Anstead with the Perrysburg Chamber of Commerce. Thank you so much for joining us here on a Mayor Monday. We're going to take a break. When we come back, we'll wrap up this Mayor Monday edition of the 419, powered by WGTE.
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2: Welcome back into the 419 powered by WGTE. It's the end of another incredible Mayor Monday edition of the 419 as we took a tour of the city of Perrysburg with Mayor Mark Weber and Chamber of Commerce Director Tim Anstead. Again, I mean, every time, certainly you've got two individuals that absolutely love Perrysburg and are dedicating every single day to making Perrysburg a place that they continue to love and a place that their kids and grandkids will love.
1: Yeah, but there'd be no surprise to people who watch or listen to the show. We are relatively new to this, so I still feel very anxious if we get someone that comes on that's not comfortable. We have to kind of pull information out of them. But Mayor Monday has never needed that, and this was no exception. You know, I cannot believe that Mayor kept referring to public speaking and things like this not being comfortable to him, because he is incredibly charming. Yeah. How much he cares about his city is obvious, yeah. And I would gladly volunteer for him.
2: I can't help but think that that's part of what makes the public speaking hard for him, is that he does care so much and wants to get it right. I mean, it's the down to the detail of, you know, he gave us this Perrysburg Then and Now, a book that he co-authored, a pictorial look at the past and present of Perrysburg, Ohio. This was his last copy of the book.
1: Know.
2: And he brought it in to be something that we put on the set here.
1: And Kevin, you're a renowned book burner, so to have this be given to you.
2: Really incredible. I've actually been trying to find my matches.
1: You thought Ray Bradbury was a how-to author. So this is really putting it. But I didn't even want to joke about it, because meeting him for the first time.
2: Yeah.
1: I'm in Perrysburg episodically to Little. But that is who I would want marrying my dad.
2: I want to see if yours is, and we got to go quick. Yours is the same as mine. What was the most endearing thing he said that he's done in 100 days?
1: Learning the names.
2: 100%.
1: Yeah.
2: That he went to the time of print out the photos to learn the names of all 212 of his employees.
1: That is a classic. They make people who run golf courses do that for their members, but having the mayor do it is a different story.
2: If you missed any part of the show, 7 a.m. on YouTube, 3 p.m. on FM 91, 6 p.m. on WGTE Connects, channel 30.4. Thanks to Mayor Mark Weber and Tim Anstead from the Perrysburg Chamber for joining us on the program, and thanks to you for being here as well. 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
1: Today from the Ohio Newsroom, teaching more kids to read.
2: Support comes from the James at Ohio State. Cancer. For some, it's one of life's fiercest foes. But not at the James, where a team of nearly 300 specialists and over 1,500 researchers are working together to create a cancer-free world.
1: I'm Erin Gottsacker. 68% of Ohio fourth graders weren't proficient in reading in 2024. That's according to the latest Annie E. Casey Foundation Kids Count data book released earlier this summer. Ohio is pretty much on par with the rest of the nation, which has seen a rise in the number of kids struggling with the basics since the pandemic. Erin Churchill is the Ohio Research Director for the Fordham Institute, a conservative-leaning education think tank. He's been following the state's implementation of the science of reading over the past few years. Hi, Erin.
3: Hi, Erin. It's good to be here.
1: 68% seems like a pretty high number to me. Why are so many fourth graders not proficient in reading here?
3: Yeah, I mean, 2 in 3 students in Ohio are not achieving reading proficiency. And I believe that is according to the National Assessment of Educational Progress. It is important to note that the National Assessment does have a pretty high bar for reading proficiency. That is like a pretty rigorous standard. If you look at our state assessments, it's closer to about 50% of students are achieving reading benchmarks. We've known, you know, for a long time that there's a big achievement gap, especially in literacy, and it opens up early in kids' lives. Some of that is driven by socioeconomics, and it does make it significantly harder in many of our communities to get the reading kind of proficiency numbers that we need and expect for our kids.
1: The data book analyzed numbers from 2024, and I know a lot has changed since then. That's the first year Ohio schools were required to implement the science of reading. Can you just briefly explain what that all entails?
3: Yeah, so the science of reading is really focused on phonics. And phonics is just simply instructing students in terms of the relationship between sounds that they hear and the letters on the page. You see a TH, it makes a sound th. You use that to sound out words. And this is sort of like a back to the basics approach.
1: Okay, got it. And of course, it's only, you know, been a year or so since schools were required to implement that curriculum. But have you seen any progress during that time?
3: I think we are seeing some anecdotes. Of course, the proof is always going to be in the numbers, I think, at the end of the day, and the outcomes that we see for Ohio kids. I think it's going to take a while for us to see some of those results, but it is the most proven evidence-based approach for educating children. And we need to make sure that these reforms are implemented well in our classrooms, and we don't just give up, you know, the moment we don't see, you know, dramatic, miraculous results.
1: Yeah. Well, looking ahead to this school year, as lots of Ohio students are headed back to school, do you think the numbers are going to improve? You know, what more can Ohio schools do to ensure that more kids are reading by fourth grade?
3: Hopefully, we'll see some incremental improvements with the science of reading year over year. It usually doesn't happen overnight, although I will say that one of the states that really aggressively implemented the science of reading, Mississippi, saw some really dramatic improvements in their national test results. They just went right up the national rankings. And what they did in the science of reading there was they didn't just put laws on paper. They really operationalized it in the classroom. They really gave the educators the supports they needed to implement it well. So a lot of it will hinge on how thoroughly and rigorously we implement the science of reading. This fall, they are starting what they call state-led implementation teams to sort of check, you know, are schools actually doing this, particularly low-performing schools? Are they actually following the science of reading and using the curriculum? Or are they just kind of leaving these programs on the shelf and when the, you know, the classroom door closes, they do something else? And so I think that will be key to just have the oversight and some accountability and making sure that schools are actually following the science of reading in practice and not just doing it on paper.
1: Okay, that was Erin Churchill, Ohio Research Director for the Fordham Institute. Thank you.
3: Thank you, Erin. It's great to be here.
1: That's all today from the Ohio Newsroom. We'll talk with you tomorrow.
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0: From NPR News, this is All Things Considered. I'm Adrian Florido.
6: And I'm Elsa Chang. So are you one of those people hanging on to August, like just trying to cling to the last days of summer? Well, maybe one way to hold on to that summer shimmer is through books. So we wanted to talk to a writer about what summer means to her, what she's reading to keep summer going, and to talk about her newest novel, which I just read this summer, called What a Time to Be Alive. Joining me now is my dear friend, who I love hanging out with here in L.A., author Jay Chang. So cool to have you at NPR West with me.
7: It's such a pleasure to be here. Hi, Elsa.
6: Hi, Jade. Okay, so summer is kind of a whole vibe, right? It's a feeling. It's not just a season.
7: Yes.
6: What does summer mean to you?
7: Well, you know what? I'm going to tell you what summer reading means to me. And I think what summer itself means to me is kind of encapsulated in that, which is we always think of it as like time by the pool, time at the beach. But I feel like summer is about time itself and how it kind of stops. I mean, I think the reason we love summer is because as kids, it was non-school time.
6: Yes.
7: Right?
6: I have this association with freedom.
7: Yes.
6: Boundless freedom.
7: Yes. And yet also there's something almost kind of like you don't have to reckon with your own mortality in the summer.
6: Ooh. You know? Okay, now we're getting very deep. Yes. I see that you brought some books here to conjure up this vibe of reckoning with or not reckoning
7: not
6: with
7: reckoning.
6: Mortality.
7: Not
6: Tell
7: reckoning.
6: Me what you brought in. Some of these books were published quite a while ago, I think.
7: Yeah. Okay. So that's the other thing is I think that summer makes you feel like things don't have to be so current. Like you don't have to be, you know, immediately on trend figuring out the exact next thing. Although for the first book, if you did go see the big summer blockbuster,
6: yes,
7: The Odyssey.
6: Yes, I did.
7: This is a great book to read after that. If you want to stay in that great Greek world. It's The Corn King and the Spring Queen. It came out in 1931. It's definitely not a current book.
6: Uh-huh.
7: It's by Naomi Mitchison.
6: But what's the timelessness of it that you're tapping into? Why does it pertain to this theme of timelessness in summer?
7: It's because it's a long journey. Mm. I feel like there's something about a journey where, this is a little cliche, but it's not about the destination, right? It's about traveling through all these different lands. It's about discovering different kinds of philosophy, different kinds of food, different kinds of ways of being. And and that's very much what this book is about.
6: I see that you brought another book about the Sahara Desert.
7: Yes.
6: Tell me about that one.
7: Okay, so I wonder if you are familiar with this writer, Samal. She is a Taiwanese woman.
6: Oh, no.
7: She was writing. Yeah. So Stories of the Sahara is a recent translation, but she wrote travelogues for a Taiwanese newspaper about living in the Western Sahara Desert in the 1970s. So when I was growing up, my mom would tell me about having read these.
6: Oh, very cool.
7: Yeah.
6: And then you finally have recently read them?
7: And then I recently read it. This translation came out in 2020. I sadly cannot read Chinese.
6: Me neither. Yes. Except my name, but yeah.
7: But luckily, a wonderful translator named Mike Fu translated them, and they're so good.
6: I think I want to check that one out.
7: I really think you will love it. Also, it's so rare that you see a travel journey from the point of view, in English, from the point of view of someone who is not from a Western country.
6: I agree.
7: Who is not a man, generally. Mm-hmm. Yeah. And
6: I cannot
7: very
6: wait.
7: Exciting to see the world from her point of view.
6: I do want to talk about your most recent novel, What a Time to Be Alive.
7: Yes.
6: It takes place during the first year that the main character, Lola Treasure Gold, is grieving the death of her very, very, very close friend, Alex.
7: Yes.
6: And then this video where she's talking about his death, it ends up going viral after someone else posts it. Mm-hmm. Can you just first of all talk about how that moment radically transforms Lola's life?
7: There are so many ways that we can point to befores and afters in our lives. And I think her close friend dying is one of those moments for Lola. But then in a way, that video is another moment because it changes her from a private person to a public person.
6: Yes.
7: And it also presents her with this choice of will she kind of step into all the possibility of that.
6: Exactly.
7: Or not.
6: Well, you know, and as she grows increasingly comfortable with her status as an online celebrity, this self-help guru.
7: Right.
6: It made me think about how so often we do seek the advice of strangers, especially like in this day of social media.
7: Uh-huh.
6: You know, people we don't actually know.
7: Right.
6: And these can be people who in reality lead very, very messy lives.
7: Yes.
6: They can be lost, very conflicted people. And we still let them tell us what to do.
7: Yes. That is at the core of what interested me about this book. I really wanted to write from the point of view of the guru, right? We always see things from the point of view of, you know, the like timid acolyte who's walking in their footsteps, or the like skeptical journalist who's watching them.
6: Right.
7: But I was really interested in how someone takes on that mantle of authority, of knowing, of being willing to be this kind of self-help persona. And I've been to events where you see these people talk and then you go backstage and you realize
6: They're just like us,
7: right? Gurus, they're just like us.
6: Okay, so Lola in this book, she's seen as this guru. She's hosting moon viewing parties. She's seen as a spiritual leader in a way. What do you make of that? Someone who's just a normal, regular person can be almost elevated to the level of a deity to some people.
7: Well, first, I think that it's a good reminder that every single person who is purporting to have some kind of answer, to know some kind of divine way, is a normal person, right?
6: Mm-hmm.
7: And I do think that's the appeal of it also, because I think we want to believe that we ourselves, just a regular fallible human, can also know the answer, because I actually really think that is the entire project of our lives. Is just to figure out how to live.
6: Yeah.
7: Just to figure out how to be on this earth as a human with each other.
6: And how to love ourselves.
7: Yeah. And how to be fully ourselves. Mm-hmm. There is no other project, really. And I feel like, why write a novel if I'm not going to write about just the point of our existence?
6: No biggie.
7: Come on. Let's just try to go for the whole thing. Yeah.
6: Jay Chang, her latest book is called What a Time to Be Alive. Thank you so much for coming in today, Jade.
7: Thank you. Such a pleasure to be here.
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12: It is now a time for world leaders to make a decision between peace and terror, America and Iran.
6: The Treasury Secretary announces a so-called economic D-Day against Iran.
0: We'll explain what that means this Monday, August 24th, on All Things Considered from NPR News.
6: I'm Elsa Chang.
0: And I'm Adrian Florido. A drug bust at Penn State University is focusing attention on college drug use.
6: But experts say the biggest risk to students is alcohol abuse.
13: I think one of the things we may need to focus on more than I would say than cocaine would be binge drinking.
0: Also, President Trump says the U.S. will import more beef to make it more affordable for Americans.
6: But cattle ranchers say the move is going to hurt the U.S. beef industry.
14: Well, I think I'm probably feeling just about the way every other cattleman in the nation is feeling right now. Again, a little betrayed.
0: First News.
15: Live from NPR News in Washington, I'm Ryland Barton. The Supreme Court has cleared the way for President Trump to move ahead on his executive order restricting mail-in voting, but it's unclear how much he can do before the midterm elections. Trump ordered the federal government in March to make lists of eligible voters and only deliver mail ballots to those on the list. President Trump is threatening to impose extra tariffs on Canadian autos and steel starting next year. Talks to avoid tariffs on about $20 billion worth of Canadian exports collapsed, as NPR's Emily Fang reports.
16: Writing that Canada has been, quote, ripping off the U.S., Trump says he'll raise the current 25% on Canadian autos and steel to 50% next year. Canada's Prime Minister Mark Carney blamed the collapse of trade talks with the U.S. last week on last-minute demands he said the U.S. made of Canada. Gary Hoffbauer is a fellow of the nonpartisan Peterson Institute for International Economics, who tracks tariffs, and he says anti-American sentiment is building in Canada.
17: The Canadian public doesn't like what the U.S. is doing. It regards it as bullying.
16: Polls show public opinion in Canada is overwhelmingly in support of rejecting compromise with the U.S. over tariffs. Emily Fang, NPR News, Washington.
15: Nearly all of the southern and southwestern U.S. is under a Department of Agriculture drought disaster declaration. Anna Pope of member station KOSU reports Oklahoma farmers and ranchers are making tough choices.
18: Cotton, corn, and soybeans are bearing the brunt of extreme weather. Kelsey Bates, who farms with her husband in northwest Oklahoma, says crops are stressed and they lost a 400-pound steer due to heat. Because pastures lack water to grow grass for cattle, she says ranchers are rolling out hay ahead of schedule, adding to high input costs.
19: So we're going to be short on hay going into winter. Add on top of that, we're already starting to feed hay, when usually we don't have to start feeding hay until October, November.
18: The extreme weather has an immediate effect on farmers and ranchers, but she says it will trickle down through the supply chain to consumers. For NPR News, I'm Anna Pope in Oklahoma City.
15: Alabama's attorney general has issued a subpoena demanding OpenAI respond to an investigation after one of its AI agents hacked another company. NPR's John Ruich has more.
20: OpenAI reported in July it discovered AI agents in testing had cooperated in secret with one another, and one escaped a test zone, reaching the internet and hacking into a company called Hugging Face. Alabama Attorney General Steve Marshall ordered OpenAI to respond to an investigation into how it handled the incident. Alabama Arizona is looking into whether OpenAI violated the state's Deceptive Practices Act. It's asking for company information and data about the incident, and it's giving OpenAI until September 14th to respond. Earlier this month, a group of state attorneys general, including Marshall, told OpenAI to preserve its records about the breach. Marshall said the incident showed that Americans' worst fears about AI are not just theoretical. John Ruwich, NPR News.
15: It's NPR. An arbitrator has ordered the Washington Post to reinstate an opinion writer fired over social media posts about violent white men following last year's killing of conservative activist Charlie Kirk. The ruling says the newspaper did not have sufficient cause to terminate Karen Attia and calls for her to be awarded full back pay and lost benefits. GLP-1 drugs like Ozempic and Wegovy are changing healthcare, according to a report from Wells Fargo. NPR's Sydney Lupkin has more.
2: Between 2022 and 2024, GLP-1 usage rose about 140%. Over the same time, bariatric surgery fell 34%. That's just one of the ways GLP-1 drugs are changing the healthcare landscape, says Robin Wenzel, head of Wells Fargo Industry Insights.
21: U.S., adult obesity at about 40% of the population. This is not an outlier. This is a true challenge that healthcare industries, hospitals have had to really face and manage around.
2: She says GLP-1 drugs have been a disruptor. In 2022, just 1% of the drugs in companies' pipelines were GLP-1s. Now it's a quarter of them. Sydney Lupkin, NPR News.
15: Fat Marmot Week is upon us. According to Colorado Public Radio, last winter was tough for the groundhog-like rodents living in the Colorado mountains. But now those who made it through are gaining the critical weight they need to make it through next winter. Much like Fat Bear Week, Fat Marmot Week calls on the public to vote for their favorite plump critters. It begins today. 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
23: What Natalie Harp is a living, breathing exclamation point of how different, radically different, this second term is from term one. And it is the degree to which President Trump's belief of what is happening and this unreality bubble that he exists in has been created and sustained.
24: I'm Rachel Abrams. That's Today on the Daily from the New York Times.
0: This is All Things Considered from NPR News. I'm Adrian Florido in Washington.
6: And I'm Elsa Chang in Culver City, California. U.S. Treasury Secretary Scott Bessent unveiled today what the Trump administration is calling an economic D-Day against Iran, almost 6 months after the conflict began. Dubbed Operation Economic Outcast, this includes measures to impose sanctions on any country or entity that deals with the Islamic regime in Tehran. And Bessent warned that that could include Chinese banks, which threatens to end a period of economic détente with Beijing.
12: It is now a time for world leaders to make a decision between prosperity and isolation, peace and terror, America and Iran.
6: All right. To talk about all of this, I'm joined now by NPR diplomatic correspondent Michelle Kellerman and NPR White House correspondent Deepa Shivram. Hello to both of you.
25: Hi there.
26: Hi, Elsa.
6: All right. Let's start with you, Michelle. What exactly are these new measures that Bessent laid out today?
26: Yeah. So he's warning banks and businesses that they're going

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2: Stardate, August 24th. Of the thousands of planets that have been discovered in other star systems, only a few orbit stars that are easy to see with the eye alone. Most of the stars are so faint or so far away that they just fade into the firmament. One exception is Hamel, the brightest star of Aries, the Ram. It climbs into view in the east-northeast by mid-evening. It's about 66 light-years away, but it's bright enough that it's easy to see from all but the most light-polluted cities. Hamel is so bright because it's completed the prime phase of life, a phase known as the main sequence. Now it's in the next phase as a giant. It's puffed up to about 15 times the diameter of the Sun, making it much brighter. Hamel has one confirmed planet, Hamel B. It, too, is a big'un. It's almost twice as massive as Jupiter, the giant of our own solar system. But the planet is only a little farther from Hamel than Earth is from the Sun. So every square inch of the surface receives about 10 times more energy than the same-sized patch of Earth. As a result of that bombardment, Hamel B is extremely hot. That makes it highly unlikely to host any form of life, at least not like any life on Earth. And if it ever did have life, it probably perished as Hamel expanded and brightened. So Hamel B isn't a good place to go hunting for neighbors. We'll have more about planets in other star systems tomorrow. Today's program was made possible by Mercer Caverns in Calaveras County in California's historic gold country. More information at mercercaverns.net. I'm Billy Henry.

0: Natalie Harp just appears to exist mostly as someone connected to Donald Trump as opposed to the presidency.
1: She's an assistant to the president. She has two titles. She makes $150,000 a year on the taxpayer salary. But her role is amorphous in terms of an actual job title.
2: I'm Rachel Abrams. That's coming up on The Daily from The New York Times.
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2: From The New York Times, I'm Rachel Abrams, and this is The Daily. Natalie Harp is a constant presence in President Trump's orbit. She's a 35-year-old gatekeeper, deciding much of what he sees. She stays up late with him to draft his social media posts and even texts with world leaders on his behalf. Today, I speak with my colleague Maggie Haberman about what we know about Trump's closest aide and why people inside and outside the White House are questioning her devotion to the president. It's Monday, August 24th. Maggie Haberman, welcome back to The Daily.
0: Rachel, thanks for having me.
2: Maggie, in the last week, I feel like I cannot open up X or, frankly, be on the internet without seeing the name Natalie Harp. And this is a name I wasn't super familiar with before the last week or so. So can you just do a little recap for us and explain why we're suddenly hearing her everywhere?
0: Sure. So in our book, Jonathan Swan and I wrote a book called Regime Change. We got more in depth on who Natalie Harp is, and she has been serving in the president's world now for several years. She became known by her colleagues as the human printer because she would carry around this portable printer and became a constant purveyor of positive news for him that she was seeing in various places or things she wanted him to be aware of. She is now in the news constantly because she was one of the very small number of people who were on the military jet with the president when he flew out of Turkey, when he was departing the NATO summit, while the press corps and most of his aides were on what turned out to be a decoy jet.
2: Mm-hmm.
0: And Senator John Ossoff.
7: Thank you all so much for being here.
0: Made a reference to her that was not overt.
7: He wants to build his ballroom and travel with Natalie on their apparently defenseless flying palace gifted by the Emir of Qatar.
0: But he appeared to be implying that there was some kind of a relationship that went beyond just professional.
8: And I am your guest host, Rosie O'Donnell.
0: And then you had late night comedians picking up on it.
8: You gotta realize it's time to hang up your wig and let Natalie tuck you in.
0: You had other references to it that have just now become part of the pop culture mainstream.
9: Her name is Natalie Harp.
8: Natalie Harp.
10: Natalie Harp.
8: New details about Trump's powerful aide, Natalie Harp.
9: Natalie Harp continues to be in the news.
8: Who the heck is Natalie? Thanks to reporting from Haberman and Swan, we know that Natalie Harp has spent...
2: And suddenly you, Maggie Haberman, find yourself on basically every news channel talking about this woman.
0: Yes. I mean, she has now become a massive focus. And it's important to understand, Rachel, that Trump has always had people like Natalie Harp around. He has always had people around who are incredibly obsequious. He has always had people around who provide him positive information, who don't want to give him things that are negative or will upset him, as he would put it. But Natalie Harp is at a fundamentally different level in doing so. And she works all the time and is around him a lot of the day. And the reason that it matters is because A, who advises a president or who is around a president, and she sits about 10 feet away from him in the Oval Office most of the time, matters significantly in terms of how a government functions. But also, she helps supply him with some of the information that he gets at a time when he is pretty isolated from large parts of his government.
2: Mm.
0: I've talked to some of my colleagues who have covered a number of presidential administrations, far more than I have, and there has never been, in their telling, someone exactly like Natalie Harp.
2: Okay, so Maggie, who is Natalie Harp and where did she come from?
0: So Harp is from California. She was working for One America News, which is a right-wing network that positioned itself as a pure version of the MAGA base to the right of Fox News. And part of how it made its mark was around the 2020 election at a time when President Trump was promoting conspiracy theories about the election, and they amplified those. Where she became really known to the public, though, was in 2020.
10: Good evening. I'm Natalie Harp, a formerly forgotten American from California.
0: During the Republican National Convention, she gave a testimonial.
10: About 5 years ago, I was the victim of a notoriously deadly medical error. I survived, but only to be diagnosed with a rare and terminal bone cancer. You know,
0: she is a bone cancer survivor, and she credits a law that the president had pushed, the right to try law, with giving her access to medicine she wouldn't have had otherwise.
10: They didn't give me the right to try experimental treatments, Mr. President. You did. And without you, I'd have died waiting for them to be approved.
0: And she very, very clearly credited the president with why she's still alive.
10: For you have used your strength to make America strong again. Sacrifice the life you built to make America proud again. And on November 3rd, we are going to keep America great.
2: Wow. Okay. So crediting the president with saving her life, that must have gone a long way with a president who, as we know from your reporting and others, values loyalty above all else, right? Like, she is literally saying she owes her life to him.
0: Yes, she is saying that she owes her life to him. And yes, that meant a lot to him.
2: So at this point, it sounds like she's sort of out on the periphery of Trump world. When and how does she actually get closer to Trump?
0: So what happens next is President Trump leaves office because he loses the 2020 election. And so few people wanted to be around him at that point from his previous world because they got really tired of listening to him say that he had won the election. It just was impossible to have a conversation with him. Natalie Harp was one of the few people who started working for him during that period. She initially was working on press and sort of back office types of things, but she soon started accompanying him on the golf course where she would be the person supplying him with positive news. So, for example, she was on a golf course in Scotland with him, and she didn't have a seat in the cart. I don't know why nobody would give her a seat, but she was quite literally running after the golf cart that he was in.
2: Mm.
0: She was so devoted to this role with him and to ensuring that she could be close in case he needed her to do something that she at one point was sleeping, according to our reporting, in a locker room at Bedminster.
2: His golf course.
0: His golf course in New Jersey.
2: Do we know why she would sleep in the locker room at Bedminster?
0: I don't. It didn't seem that she had an apartment nearby, and that may have been why. But this was one of the behaviors that concerned the U.S. Secret Service that was guarding him at the time.
2: What exactly were they concerned about? How were they expressing that concern? And what was prompting it exactly?
0: A couple of things, but one was the sleeping in the locker room, just how fully focused on him she was in her work. In our book, we reported on several letters that she had written to Trump and left for him in his personal spaces. You are all that matters to me. I want things to always be right between us. I also know I've been distracted all week, forgetting to eat throughout the days and even forgetting to sleep and only catching a couple hours at a time. And the letter ended, "With all my heart, Natalie."
2: I have to imagine that the people around him and around her probably had pretty strong thoughts about this sort of like ever-present person who is getting increasingly closer to him. And it sounds like exhibiting behaviors that are more extreme perhaps than other people in his inner circle in terms of her attempts to get closer to him.
0: The concerns were mostly about the fact that there was not proper chain of command process being dealt with. It was the fact that she could help send out, for instance, a report to reporters about alleged election interference as Trump was continuing to make his baseless claims that the 2020 election was stolen from him and that he had won. It was that she was a conduit for information to reach him and vice versa. It was less the idea that she was dangerous, which is, I think, the thing that people will take away from the conversation about the Secret Service, and simply the idea that for the staff, that they were dealing with somebody who didn't engage in a normal campaign the way they were trying to run it.
2: What about President Trump? Do we know anything about whether he shared those concerns?
0: We don't have any reporting that he did, or even, frankly, how aware he was of any of that. But if he had concerns about it, he has not manifested it by trying to restrict Natalie Harp's access. Quite the contrary.
2: Mm.
0: And so by 2024, she was a constant presence in his world and with him. And yet, in an indicator of how complicated her relationship was with the rest of the campaign and the rest of his advisors, she came with him every day to the criminal trial in Manhattan in 2024, every single day. She provided him with reading material while he was sitting there at the defense table. But she sat separately many of those days from her colleagues on the campaign. And that is because there was this divide between her and others working there.
2: So can you talk a little bit more then about that divide as you see it? Like, how did that look like at that moment exactly, beyond just her not sitting with everybody at the trial?
0: She often just was described by people in the campaign as running her own program, that she would be with him at Bedminster or Mar-a-Lago. They would not always know exactly who he was speaking to because she wasn't informing everybody else all the time. One of the things that has become a hallmark of Trump over his two terms and the 4 years he was out of office is that people in his world try to keep updated on who is around him, who's talking to him when he's not staffed by everyone else at all times. Natalie Harp doesn't quite do that, or at least then didn't. Another example was right before the E. Jean Carroll trial in 2024, E. Jean Carroll being the New York writer who had accused him of sexual abuse and defamation. The president, then candidate, went on about 40 in an hour, Truth Social posts attacking E. Jean Carroll. And the only person sitting with him at Mar-a-Lago for that was Natalie Harp.
2: Wow. Okay. So she's clearly making inroads with the president with all this effort, if not with his staff immediately.
0: More than inroads. I think that the roads were pretty well paved. The president would tell other aides that she was the only person among the staff who loved him as much as his wife and children. And he would say that everyone else will go off and make money, but she'll never leave me. And so by the time the transition comes around to the new term, it was clear that he was going to bring her with him. Soon, she wasn't just sitting outside the Oval Office. She was sitting inside the Oval Office on a chair against the wall for almost every meeting.
2: We'll be right back.
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2: This is The Daily. I'm Rachel Abrams. back to my conversation with Maggie Haberman about why people inside and outside the White House are raising concerns about President Trump's closest aide. Okay, so Maggie, you've just explained that Natalie Harp has made her way into the inner circle, into the Oval Office, and she's there all the time. Can you tell us a little bit about her role in the second administration?
1: She's an assistant to the president. She has two titles. She makes $150,000 a year on the taxpayer salary. But her role is amorphous in terms of an actual job title. What she does is she sits on a chair that is perched against one wall of the Oval Office, right next to the door that leads to the colonnade and then to the Rose Garden. And she is there with a laptop for whatever the president needs.
13: Well, I'd play the tape for you right now. Do you want to just whip it out?
1: For instance, when our colleagues went in to interview him at the beginning of 2026, four of our colleagues on the White House team, it was Natalie Harp who was showing the video of Renee Good being shot by federal agents in Minnesota. Renee Good had just been killed at that point.
14: Does not look like the ICE officer has been run over there. Now, maybe from a different angle, we would see.
13: The way I look at it,
1: she provides him with video. She provides him with pieces of paper. She provides him with whatever he needs.
2: Can you give some examples of that? Like, what kind of information is she giving the president?
1: She will provide him with articles from very fringe websites that can affirm some of what he wants to see. People close to the president have pointed to her as the person behind, say, providing the president with a news article when he was facing indictment in Manhattan that showed a picture of the president holding a baseball bat and then the Manhattan district attorney in a picture right next to it. That then ended up as a Truth Social post that very much alarmed the president's lawyers. The president, during this presidency, posted a video featuring President Obama and Michelle Obama as apes. And aides pointed to her as the person who got the video to him. And he was said to be pretty upset by the blowback. Now, it's on him to watch what's being sent to him. It is his Truth Social feed. His name is on it. But those are the kinds of constant feed that she helps provide him.
2: Okay, so fodder for his social media posts. What else?
1: There's another moment that we describe in the book where Howard Lutnick, the Commerce Secretary, was trying to make a case ahead of the Liberation Day tariffs based on actual trade numbers. And the president kept saying that these were BS numbers. You know, Natalie, get me the real numbers, Google the real numbers. And she couldn't find whatever it was that he was looking for because I don't think they existed. But that moment, that anecdote and scene in the book really define and explain how important she is to him. Because when he is questioning what his government is telling him, she can help get him some different version of facts fairly quickly.
2: Wow. So is the takeaway here that he trusts her more than he trusts somebody in his own cabinet?
1: He certainly trusts that she will affirm what he believes to be reality more than people in his government always will.
2: She has basically become, in a way, a gatekeeper for the kind of information the president is getting, it sounds like.
1: In her case, she is a channel. She is somebody who provides him information and then helps him connect to the outside world, particularly those he sees on television defending him, who he may not know but wants to know. She'll help find a number for them. She'll text them and say the president wants to speak to them. Sometimes foreign leaders, as we've reported and others have reported, will reach out to her if they're trying to reach the president. She is a channel to get to President Trump quickly. And that is really, really important to a lot of people.
2: But okay, if we think about Trump term one and Trump term two, I am reminded that he is frequently surrounded by a lot of people who tell him what he wants to hear and who flatters him and basically like acts in a way that he likes and maybe doesn't push back in the way that other presidents have expected of their aides. And so I just sort of wonder, like, if it wasn't Natalie Harp, do you think it would be somebody else? Is she singular, or is she just a product of other people in the environment and she just got to the front of the line?
1: Now, she is unique just in terms of the extent of it and the willingness to basically spend all of her life just on this job. There really has not been somebody quite at the level of Natalie Harp this way with him, although I understand what you're saying, certainly about gradations. Mm-hmm. She's also, Rachel, emblematic of how different this term is, how radically different this term is than term one. The
0: people who filled a Natalie Harp specific type function, they really weren't in the government last time. I know that some people in the conversations around Natalie Harp have pointed to Hope Hicks, who was very close to Trump. She was his press secretary on the campaign in 2016. She went into government. She had never worked in government before. As an analog, it's not really the same. It is absolutely true that she was a channel by which people could reach the president. It is true that, you know, she very fundamentally believed in him. But she also recognized realities of the government. Natalie Harp just appears to exist mostly as someone connected to Donald Trump as opposed to the presidency.
2: So given the fact, Maggie, that she wears all of these different hats, that she is around the president at all these different times, fulfilling these different roles, how are we and how are you thinking about her importance and sort of what the implications are for the role that she has?
0: Who helps provide a president with information is always significant. But when it comes to President Trump, who has shown such a willingness to put out information that is false, that takes it to a different level. And when we have a president who communicates through social media the way this one does so often, somebody who has control over that aspect of his presidency, or at least a huge involvement in it, is important.
2: You have talked to us a lot on the show about how this president can sometimes feel really disconnected with the reality on the ground. That's especially felt true with the Iran war and how the Iran war is going and how America is doing in this war. And I feel like the relationship that you have explained between him and Natalie Harp really helps get at why the president might actually be living in a different reality. Is that sort of the right take from this?
0: What Natalie Harp is a living, breathing exclamation point of how different, radically different, this second term is from term one. As much as it might have looked like there was somebody like Natalie Harp last time existing in the government as an official in the Oval Office, there really was not. This is just so different, and it is the degree to which his belief of what is happening and this unreality bubble that he exists in has been created and sustained.
2: Maggie Haberman, thank you so much.
0: Rachel, thanks for having me.
2: Maggie Haberman is a White House correspondent for the New York Times.
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2: 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That's it for The Daily. I'm Rachel Abrams. See you tomorrow.
16: It's not just cliche. It's a dead giveaway that something was written by AI. From American Public Media, this is Marketplace Tech. I'm Megan McCarty-Carino. Recently, Anthropic announced it's adding watermarks to all text outputted by its chatbot, Claude. But often, you don't need fancy detection software to know. You just need to look for language that gets repeated over and over by AI chatbots, like, it's not X, it's Y. That's a rhetorical structure referred to as negative parallelism, and it's the topic for today's
17: Uncanny AI.
16: Those times when it becomes clear, AI doesn't think like us. And here to discuss is Will Oremus. He recently wrote about this AI tick for The Atlantic.
17: So these are the sentences that first tell you what something isn't and then tell you what the thing is. So you probably see this a lot in advertisements or marketing copy or political slogans or speeches. Things like, it's not just a photograph, it's a moment. Or it wasn't just a victory, it was a destruction. And according to Pangram, a company that makes software to detect AI writing, this construction appears about three times more often in AI-generated prose than in writing that was entirely human in origin.
16: Yeah, I mean, if you spend any time at all on LinkedIn or Twitter or any sort of corporate setting, I would imagine you're going to just be bombarded with this, right?
17: Absolutely. Yeah. And the tells of AI writing have kind of evolved over time. I mean, it was like the M dashes, or the long little dashes that break up a sentence. Human writers use these. Journalists are especially annoyed about this one because we love M dashes. But it turns out AI loves them even more. And so the overuse of M dashes became a reason for people to suspect that you were writing with AI. But now I think if I had to pinpoint, and this is just vibes, but like if I had to pinpoint the thing that people most commonly cite when they say, oh, this tweet was written, you know, you wrote this tweet with AI, or like, you know, this politician got AI to write their ad, it is this negative parallel sentence construction.
16: As someone who, you know, writes, I do find it slightly comforting that this may be something that is hard to dial back, you know, because I want to keep them some things for the humans. So if we can sort of be able to tell, okay, it has this tell, that seems like a positive for me.
17: Yeah, I mean, people have tried to build sort of digital watermarks into AI images so that you can tell that they were generated with AI and they're not real images. You could think of these kind of verbal ticks as like a verbal watermark of AI writing. But again, it's not foolproof. One of the final ways that I found fascinating and creepy that language is kind of closing in on itself potentially is that there's also been some research to show that humans who regularly use AI, which is more and more of us, start talking and writing a little more like AI themselves. So not only is the AI potentially collapsing toward these certain ways of talking and writing, but now humans might be headed the same direction.
16: That's Will Oremus, staff writer at The Atlantic. We'll have a link to his full write-up on this at our website, marketplacetech.org. Jesus Alvarado produced this episode. I'm Megan McCarty-Carino, and that's Marketplace Tech. This is APM.
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18: 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I'm Frank Dominguez. 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
19: 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I'm your host, Mickey Miller, here to share artists from local, national, and global stages. Tonight, we're doing a deep dive on music of Mozart. This is a fabulous new release by renowned conductor Yannick Nezet-Séguin. He leads an exceptional cast and ensemble in this album, featuring a new recording of Mozart's Requiem and Great Mass in C minor. Now, you might be someone who knows and loves this masterpiece in the choral repertoire, and you might not be familiar with it. Whenever there's a well-loved masterwork like this, I think it's a great exercise to remind yourself what it sounded like with other conductors.
20: We'll take a couple of opportunities here and there throughout the evening to hear perspectives from Gofor Yannick Nezet-Séguin. This program reflects the conductor's deep affinity for Mozart and his commitment to exploring the emotional and spiritual dimensions of the composer's music. We'll start with beginning selections from the Requiem. The Rias Kammerchor and Chamber Orchestra of Europe welcome soloists Ying Fong, Emily D'Angelo, Stanislas de Barbarac, and Michael Vole.

We heard the Kyrie from Mozart's Requiem, recently recorded by renowned conductor Yannick Nezet-Séguin. He leads the Rias Kammerchoral and Chamber Orchestra of Europe with soloists Ying Fong, Emily D'Angelo, Stanislas Barbarek, and Michael Vohl. We'll pick up their interpretation shortly, but I don't want to miss a great opportunity with new releases of beloved classics. You don't have to be a choir kid or a music history nerd to develop your own opinions about these masterworks. Knowing the history and performance practice is certainly helpful, but what do you like? Let's hear a Dies Irae interpretation from 1991 first. Just under 2 minutes, this is the next part of the Requiem, but this one was recorded in 1991 for the bicentennial of Mozart's death with Sir George Zolti, the Vienna Philharmonic, and the Vienna State Opera Chorus. A lot of folks, when they're deciding what they like or don't like about these recordings, will think of how fast or slow something is going, how many voices and instruments are involved, what colors they spin into their sound, and how those things compare to what's written on the page. This Dies Irae is just about 2 minutes. The choir sings the Day of Wrath. That day will break up the world into ash, as testified by David and Sybil, how much trembling there will be when the judge comes and strictly examines all things.

We heard a 1991 recording of Dies Irae from Mozart's Requiem. That was Sir George Zolti leading the Vienna State Opera Chorus with the Vienna Philharmonic Orchestra. Now that you've heard that take, let's return to a recent release by renowned conductor Yannick Nezet-Séguin. The Rias Kammerchor and Chamber Orchestra of Europe follow Yannick Nezet-Séguin's stylistic choices in tempi, articulation, and dramatic emphasis. We'll continue after his Dies Irae with Tuba Mirum.

We heard the Rex Tremende from Mozart's Requiem. Yannick Nezet-Séguin leads the Rias Kammerchor and Chamber Orchestra of Europe. We're taking this fabulous new release from Deutsche Grammophon and spending a bit of time with comparative listening. You don't have to be an expert in classical music to develop your own opinions about what versions, voices, and decisions you like about a piece. One of the best ways to do that with oratorio can be starting with sparser moments featuring soloists. The Recordare in Mozart's Requiem is to remember. It's a plea at the end of life, but also a wonderful opportunity to feature the quartet soloists. Let's rewind a bit to that Salve Me, or Save Me, and hear from Robert Shaw's 1986 recording. Arlene Auger, Dolores Ziegler, Jerry Hadley, and Tom Krause are featured with the Atlanta Symphony Orchestra and Chorus.

We heard from the Recordare of Mozart's Requiem, recorded in 1986, led by Robert Shaw. We're doing a little comparative listening with a new release of Mozart by Yannick Nézet-Séguin. That clip we just heard featured Arlene Auger, Dolores Ziegler, Jerry Hadley, and Tom Krause. I sometimes think, starting with soloists, especially if you're not familiar with the larger textures of a work, gives you some perspective on what conductors value in these pieces. These artists aren't just deciding the delivery, but they have natural physical qualities that were curated and put together by their artistic director. When you listen to these recordings, it's so valuable to hear the way that soloists, voice parts, instrument families, the chorus, and the conductor play and listen to each other between parts. Let's return to our album of the evening from Deutsche Grammophon. With the Rias Kammerchor and Chamber Orchestra of Europe, this Recordare features soloists Ying Fong, Emily D'Angelo, Stanislas de Barbarek, and Mike.

We heard the Confutatis performed by the Rias Kammerchor with Chamber Orchestra of Europe, directed by Yannick Nézet-Séguin. We're doing a little comparative listening with a recent release of Mozart's Requiem tonight for Summer Radio Festival. This next bit of music is probably familiar to you. Famously written by Mozart near the end of his life, this opening to Lacrimosa, sacred Latin text from the traditional Roman Catholic Requiem Mass, a request to spare the guilty man. Lacrimosa dies illa, full of tears will be that day, when from the ashes shall rise the guilty man to be judged. Therefore spare him, O God. Merciful Lord Jesus, grant them rest. Amen. Just to practice deciding your favorite, we'll hear three short introductions to this Lacrimosa. I'm not going to tell you who conducts what until the end.

practicing a little bit of comparative listening for a new release of Mozart's Requiem. The first intro was the Atlanta Symphony Orchestra led by Robert Shaw. Following that, Carl Böhm with the Vienna Symphony Orchestra. And finally, the Bavarian Radio Symphony Orchestra under the baton of Leonard Bernstein. Now that we've heard their takes, let's return to Yannick Nézet-Séguin and the Rias Kammerchor and Chamber Orchestra of Europe.

We're hearing a recent release of Mozart's Requiem, recorded live at the Festspielhaus Baden-Baden last year, led by Yannick Nezet-Séguin. The Rias Kammerchor and Chamber Orchestra of Europe welcome soloists Ying Fong, Emily D'Angelo, Stanislas Barbirek, and Michael Vohl. We'll have one last comparison from 1991. Jordi Savall leads the Concert of Nations. This is an orchestra that uses period instruments and performs orchestral and symphonic repertoire specifically between 1600 and 1900. We'll just hear the beginning of this movement before returning to the end of the Requiem with Yannick Nezet-Séguin.

We spent the evening with a recent release by renowned conductor Yannick Nézet-Séguin. We heard the Rias Kammerchor and Chamber Orchestra of Europe perform Mozart's Requiem. They welcomed soloists Ying Fong, Emily D'Angelo, Stanislas Barbarek, and Michael Vole. I'll make sure these albums and everything we hear on WGTE Summer Radio Festival are linked on my socials. You can find me at Mickey Miller FM. Well, that's all the time we have for tonight. Thanks so much for joining me for an evening of music discovery. I'm Mickey Miller. 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
3: Compared to other nations, America is still in its infancy. 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Much of U.S. civic life, from the rights afforded to its citizens to the way we elect our leaders, is unique to the country we call home. This is The Making of Us. I'm Molly Ingram. 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We'll start with the Revolutionary War and what actually happened 250 years ago. Then we'll explore what the framers of the Constitution prioritized and how it continues to be interpreted. And finally, we'll look at democracy and how U.S. elections work and what reform could look like. 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
3: This is The Making of Us, distributed by APM, American Public Media. I'm Molly Ingram. In the years leading up to the American Revolution, an estimated 2.5 million people lived in the 13 colonies, the U.S. Census estimates. Around half of them are thought to have been enslaved people. It's hard to know exactly how many people there were because the first census count wasn't taken until the 1790s. But the vision you may have of those colonists, displeased with their life under Britain's rule and desperate to break free, isn't necessarily true. Matthew Skick is the director of collections and exhibitions at the Museum of the American Revolution in Philadelphia.
5: Many of these Americans, whether they're in Massachusetts or Virginia or New Jersey, are very proud to be part of the British Empire. They're particularly happy to be part of what is known as the British Constitution, the system of government that is governing the British Empire.
3: They're particularly happy with the fact that each colony has its own legislature, made up of mostly property-owning men. However, that contentment changes, and fast. In 1665, Great Britain began looking for ways to raise money, which they needed to defend the territory they had just acquired in the French and Indian War.
5: These are Native American lands that are being administered now by the British Empire. And there's conflicts between Native nations and the British that break out, particularly in response to colonial settlers moving into those lands and trying to move into those lands.
3: Parliament came up with the Stamp Act, a tax on all paper goods. It was the first direct tax levied on the